0: in April.
1: We learn a lot of musical skills. Besides the musical skills, we learn a lot of things about weather. So, where we learn that we have to bring coats and, you know, sweaters because it's still snowing.
0: Araya and the young members of his orchestra decided to return the favor for their new Interlaken friends.
1: Officially, we want to invite the Interlaken Arts Academy Orchestra to Costa Rica next January to be part of our summer camp in...
0: Here are the young musicians from these two orchestras performing together music by Alberto Ginastera from the Suite Estancia. This is The Cattle Workers.

0: a performance from Corson Auditorium in April 2002. We heard the Interlaken Arts Academy Orchestra performing alongside the Costa Rica Youth Symphony Orchestra in a movement from Alberto Ginastera's suite Estancia, titled The Cattle Workers. I'm Amanda Sewell, and today on the Interlaken Collection, we're revisiting these performances given together by the Interlaken Arts Academy Orchestra and the visiting Orquestra Sinfónica Juvenil de Costa Rica. This visit by the Costa Rica Youth Symphony was a huge undertaking, both literally and physically. Matthew Hazelwood acknowledged that fact in his remarks during this concert.
1: This has been a very complicated week. A lot of people have been involved. And I would like to say, first of all, thank you to the administration for not having a heart attack when I walked into their office and had some version of, wouldn't it be great if I brought 70 people here to live for a week and do a concert and run around and do all sorts of cool things? How's that? And like in 5 weeks. So I appreciate President Downing, Tim Wade, and especially Michael Alba from the music department.
0: Here again are the combined forces of the Interlaken Arts Academy Orchestra and the visiting Costa Rica Youth Symphony, performing Tchaikovsky's Symphony No. 5.

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0: a performance from April of 2002 in Corson Auditorium with the stage filled to capacity with members of the visiting Costa Rica Youth Symphony Orchestra and the Interlaken Arts Academy Orchestra. Together, they played Peter Ilyich Tchaikovsky's Symphony No. 5. I'm Amanda Sewell. Thanks for joining me this week on the Interlaken Collection. You can listen to this and our past episodes at interlakencollection.org. To close out the concert, the two young orchestras performed the sixth and final movement of Gustav Mahler's Symphony No. 3. Before the performance began, Marvin Araya thanked everyone and reiterated his invitation to the Interlaken students to come visit them in Costa Rica the next winter.
1: And thank you, everyone. We spent a wonderful week, and I hope that you can spend the wonderful week in Costa Rica in January when it's summertime. So we can give you sun instead of snow. Thank you very much.

0: The final movement of Gustav Mahler's Symphony No. 3, performed in April of 2002 with the Interlaken Arts Academy Orchestra and the visiting Costa Rica Youth Symphony Orchestra. Thanks for joining us for this edition of the Interlaken Collection, music from the archives of Interlaken Center for the Arts. 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The archival recordings heard on this program are available thanks in part to the Association for Recorded Sound Collections Classical Music Preservation Grant, support from IPR listeners, and the Hamer D. and Phyllis C. Schaefer Foundation. 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I'm Amanda Sewell, your host and executive producer. 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A new season of WISO is coming. You can hear the World Youth Symphony Orchestra at Interlaken live on Classical IPR every Sunday night this summer. 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I'm Amanda Sewell, IPR's music director. 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The World Youth Symphony Orchestra on Interlaken Public Radio. 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
1: From the studios of All Classical Radio in Portland, Oregon, this is The Score, now celebrating 20 years of music in the movies. I'm Edmund Stone. We watch movies for lots of reasons. Stress relief, empathy and connection, cognitive stimulation, or just a drop of dopamine, the neurotransmitter that makes us feel good. Today on The Score, I've curated a collection of films that I think are movies you should see at least once in your life. It's an assortment of amazing entertainment, including The Princess Bride, Coco, Dune, Black Panther, and more. American writer F. Scott Fitzgerald is considered one of this country's most influential novelists. Unique among his stories is The Curious Case of Benjamin Button. It follows the tale of a man who experiences life backward. He is born old and infirm, and is an infant when he dies. Along the way, he experiences life with all its joys and sorrows, interwoven with the intricate relationships of the people in his life, including Queenie, his adoptive mother, Daisy, whom he falls in love with when she is a child and he is old, and his biological father, who abandons him at birth. Composer Alexandre Desplat earned an Oscar for his score to the 2008 film,

some of Alexandre Desplat's Academy Award-winning score to the 2008 film The Curious Case of Benjamin Button. The F. Scott Fitzgerald short story explores time, youth, and mortality. Screenplay writer Eric Roth adapted and updated the famous story. The movie version still preserves Fitzgerald's wry questions about how age and identity affect the way we live our lives, and the importance of both. What makes a movie great entertainment? The storyline? The dialogue? The actors? Maybe the special effects? Being able to relate to the characters and their challenges is also a major ingredient of that recipe. Case in point, Back to the Future from 1985.

Marty McFly is an ordinary 1980s guitar-playing, skateboard-riding kid. His parents are hopelessly nerdy. His siblings are losers. School is boring, and the principal has a grudge against him. His best friend, Doc Brown, is a mad scientist. When Brown accidentally sends Marty back in time to when his parents were teenagers, you've got the setup for an utterly charming film. It's perfectly written, for laughs, if not for great science. And it simply makes you feel good. If you were a teen in the mid-1950s or mid-1980s, you are definitely going to relate to it. If you weren't, well, hop in your time-traveling DeLorean and set the flux capacitor for fun. Alan Silvestri wrote the memorable score.

0: some music from 1985's Back to the Future, composed by Alan Silvestri. The film launched multiple sequels and launched Michael J. Fox into international stardom. Now, a generation or so later, it's just as much fun to watch, especially if your parents were teenagers in the 80s. Movies based on books are always popular, and their cinematic recreations stand the test of time as great stories. P.L. Travers' famous book about a magical nanny, Mary Poppins, was first published in 1934. It has remained a perennial favorite for children and, no doubt, for nannies ever since. She resisted turning her creation into a movie, however, and didn't like it when Disney did make it. Everyone else, though, seemed to love it. Musicals were all the rage in the 1960s, and Mary Poppins had some of the most beloved stars, if the worst accents, with Julie Andrews and Dick Van Dyke. The legendary Sherman Brothers, Richard and Robert, wrote the whimsical score.
1: Jim, Jiminy, Jim, Jiminy, Jim, Jim, Cheree, a sweep is as lucky as

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Though I spends me time in the ashes and smoke, in this all wide world there's no happier bloke.

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When there's hardly no day, nor hardly no night, there's things off in shadow and off way in light. On the rooftops of London, cool, what a sight.

some music from the 1964 musical Mary Poppins, penned by Richard and Robert Sherman. The story of the magical nanny remains popular for many reasons: the music, the animation, and the beloved actors. On a personal note, it is one of my favorites too. The Oscar-nominated actress Hermione Baddeley played Ellen, the maid to the Banks family, in the film. In real life, I was Hermione's valet and driver when I first arrived in Hollywood. She took me in when I had nowhere else to go, and she was kind and generous and supportive. In other words, practically perfect in every way. Let's look at another film based on a wildly popular book, this one from the horror genre turned comedy. In 1974, director Mel Brooks made Young Frankenstein, filmed entirely in black and white. It spoofed the Mary Shelley story, the characters and the genre to great effect. Peter Boyle played the monster. Marty Feldman was Igor. That's Igor.

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Transylvania Lullaby, composed by John Morris for Mel Brooks' Young Frankenstein from 1974. It's a perfect comedy with great casting, unforgettable one-liners, and a great score. According to Hollywood legend, on the last day of filming, Mel Brooks found Gene Wilder scribbling in a corner of the studio. "I've got some more ideas for scenes," Wilder said. Mel put a hand on his shoulder and said, "It's over, Gene. We're done." Wilder replied, "But Mel, I don't want it to end." You just might feel the same way too. I'm Edmund Stone, creator, host, and producer of The Score. Today, we're celebrating 20 years of The Score with this, the fourth of a five-part series I call Must See Cinema. We love a mystery. The genre has found a very happy home in film. The first mystery was The Murders in the Rue Morgue, written by Edgar Allan Poe in 1841. This established the prototype of the brilliant, eccentric amateur detective who solves mysteries through deductive reasoning. We've been hooked on whodunits ever since. Rian Johnson wrote and directed Knives Out in 2019, an ensemble film of wildly charismatic actors led by

Daniel Craig as the gentleman detective Benoit Blanc. A mystery writer is celebrating his 80th birthday amongst his dreadful children and grandchildren, who have all been living off of and sometimes embezzling the fortune he amassed through his successful writing career. He's found dead the next morning. Everyone has a motive, an opportunity, and a means. Watching Daniel Craig as Blanc sort through the web of lies to unravel the case would make Poe smile. Nathan Johnson wrote the score.

some of the soundtrack from the first Benoit Blanc detective film, Knives Out, from 2019, composed by Nathan Johnson. The film is a wonderful detective story with extremely engaging characters and actors. Writer-director Rian Johnson said that one of his greatest challenges in making this movie was to convince studio executives that the genre wasn't antiquated. Knives Out revitalized whodunits. It's to die for. Guillermo del Toro is a master of his craft. He is a true auteur with a hands-on approach to exquisite production design carved straight from his fertile imagination. His 2006 film, Pan's Labyrinth, is a masterpiece. It juxtaposes the harsh brutality of war with the gothic fairy tale lair of the labyrinth. Every scene is meticulously constructed with an attention to detail that confounds the senses. The viewer is left to wonder if the story's young heroine, Ophelia, is imagining the labyrinth and the formidable tasks imposed by Pan as a metaphor for the war, or is experiencing it in reality. Javier Navarrete wrote the score,

Music by Javier Navarrete from the 2006 Guillermo del Toro film Pan's Labyrinth. The music, the blending of fairy tale horror with the real horrors of war, and the exquisite sets make this movie worth watching several times. The core lesson of the film, that disobedience in the face of tyranny is a virtue, and maintaining one's morality and empathy is the ultimate triumph, make Pan's Labyrinth even more relevant today than when it came out 20 years ago. Still to come on The Score, enjoy works from the delightful animated film Coco, Rob Reiner's classic tale The Princess Bride, and more. Thank you for joining me in this, the fourth of a five-part celebration of the 20th anniversary of the show, Must See Cinema. Amazing entertainment. I hope you're enjoying this episode. If you are, then please like and share it with family and friends on your favorite social media. You can also send me your comments directly at Edmund, that's E-D-M-U-N-D, at thescore.org. I'd love to hear from you. 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

When Frank Herbert penned his epic novel Dune in 1965, it struggled commercially, but was critically celebrated in the science fiction community, winning the prestigious Hugo Award and the inaugural Nebula Award. Since then, Dune has grown into one of the best-selling and most influential science fiction novels in history. Its cinematic journey, however, has been fraught with challenges. The complex tale that spans years and galaxies was considered unfilmable. In 2021, director Denis Villeneuve changed that. The story of Paul Atreides, who would become a leader of planets, was given stunning world-building and scale. The almost mystical eco-messaging of the film is painfully relevant today. Villeneuve brought together an exceptional cast. The pounding, atmospheric, Oscar-winning score by Hans Zimmer used unique instrumentation to create an otherworldly viewing experience that demands to be heard in a theater. Let's sample some of that now.

Hans Zimmer's ethereal music to Dune from 2021. Brilliantly directed, designed, cast and scored, the movie is must-see entertainment for fans of the books, or fans of extraordinary filmmaking. Another movie that created its own astonishing world is Black Panther from 2018. Based on the comic books, the movie imbued the characters with depth, ditching cliches and donning outstanding costumes and dazzling special effects. The mystical land of Wakanda is made real, a place that is both supremely sophisticated and futuristic, while also honoring a rich past filled with tradition and lore. The film garnered a jaw-dropping 280 industry nominations and 115 wins, including 3 Oscars, Best Production Design, Best Costume Design, and Best Original Score for Ludwig Göransson.

Oscar-winning music by Ludwig Göransson to Black Panther from 2018. Göransson immersed himself in West African musical traditions to write a score that captured the sound of Wakanda. He travelled to Senegal to collaborate with local musicians like Baba Mal. His score combined the authentic African rhythms and traditional instruments such as talking drums and the Fula flute with a 92-piece Western orchestra and a 40-member choir. There is much more to Black Panther than any other superhero film, and it can be enjoyed again and again. I'm Edmund Stone, creator, host, and producer of The Score. Today, it's part four of our five-part celebration of two decades of this program, with films that are amazing entertainment. Pixar prides itself on storytelling over technology. One of its most vibrant films, both in style and in story, is Coco from 2017. The tone and outlook of the film is refreshing and engaging. It's about Miguel, a music-loving boy whose family has banned music from their lives ever since his great-great-grandfather apparently abandoned his wife and little girl, Coco, to follow his dreams of stardom. Miguel just wants to play his guitar and ends up in the land of the dead and has to find his way out while solving a family mystery along the way. Based on Mexican folklore and the traditions surrounding the Day of the Dead, it's packed with skeletons galore, stunning color palettes, and a fantastic score by Michael Giacchino.

That was Crossing the Marigold Bridge and Department of Family Reunions from Michael Giacchino's score to 2017's Coco. Giacchino sought authenticity in the music and crafted one of his most sprightly scores for this touching and funny film. As a fan of movies and their music, you've likely seen the next film on this lineup of amazing entertainment. If you haven't, then allow me to quote the character of Grandfather as he gives his grandson some of the highlights. It's filled with fencing, fighting, torture, revenge, giants, monsters, chases, escapes, true love, and miracles. It's one of the finest films ever crafted by Rob Reiner, based on one of the most popular children's books of our time, The Princess Bride by William Goldman. Mark Knopfler wrote the score.

some of Mark Knopfler's music to the beloved film The Princess Bride from 1987. It's a charming, witty story that never fails to bring a smile and lift the spirit. I suggest you watch it as many times as you wish. And speaking of lifting the spirit, the Pixar film Up will raise your spirits and more. Carl Fredrickson, the cranky old man whom we meet in the opening scene, is about to be carted off to a retirement home. But he has other plans. Having been a balloon man all his life, he has decided to hitch his house to thousands of helium-filled balloons and float off to Paradise Falls, a place he and his beloved late wife Ellie yearn to go all their lives. Russell, a tenacious young wilderness scout, is inadvertently whisked away with Carl and his house, and the pair run into all kinds of adventures, colorful creatures, and dastardly villains. The audience is gently given meaningful life lessons, such as don't wait for someday, embrace unexpected connections, and it's never too late. Michael Giacchino created a score with themes and motifs in the great tradition of composers, from Korngold to Williams.

0: From the beautiful waltz that depicts Carl and Ellie's life together to the sinister overtones of the villain, all the music in Up, created by Michael Giacchino in 2009, paints the kind of musical picture that can be enjoyed on its own, the hallmark of all great film soundtracks. And accompanied by the dazzling Pixar animation, it's a perfect combination for a perfect film. You've just heard music from a few of the films I personally consider must-see cinema, amazing entertainment. There are thousands of wonderful films out there, films that can make you laugh and cry, that stir the soul and send the spirit soaring. If you've already seen them, you know how the arts of movie making and movie music can make not just amazing entertainment, but amazing memories that you may want to visit again and again. If you haven't seen these films, then you have some real treats ahead of you. Thanks for joining me on this cinematic adventure as we celebrate 20 years of the score. Let's do this again, soon. The Score is a production of All Classical Radio in Portland, Oregon. 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The Score's executive producer is Fred Child. Production assistance is provided by Warren Black, Dylan Bodnarik, and Todd Dolanik. For more information about our show, visit us at thescore.org. And don't forget to follow us on your favorite social media. I'm your producer and host, Edmund Stone. Let's do this again soon.
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That was Darlene Coldenhoven with the piece called Eternal Love from her CD Tranquil Times. Hi, I'm Frank Sauter. I'd like to invite you to stick around now for another edition of Repose. Well, as we do on Repose, we'll play the music all the way through. I'll be back again just a little bit before the top of the hour and give you a recap on what we're going to hear tonight. Right now, piece by Paul Higgs. It's called The Glow of Evening.

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On tonight's program, we heard Eternal Love by Darlene Coldenhoven, The Glow of Evening by Paul Higgs, Mystery by Dan Chadburn, Violet by Jeff Oster, When the Smoke Clears by Colors of the Land, Without a Word by John Mills, Contemplation by Craig Urquhart, The Sign of Love by Chip Davis, A Winter's Reverie by Ann Sweeten, I Am Always Right Here by Kevin Kern, Sunset Park by Seth Kaufman, and Hymn to Hope by Secret Garden.

I'm Frank Slaughter. Thanks for joining me tonight. Hope you've enjoyed the show. It's been a real pleasure sharing some great music with you. As always, Maureen, if you're listening, turn on the sidelight. I'm on my way. Hope to see the rest of you right back here tomorrow, and we'll do it all again. Until then, good night.

0: summer is here. The days are long, warm breezes are pulling us outside to enjoy the weather and each other. 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
1: Maurice Ravel originally wrote this music for piano, but it wasn't just any regular old piano piece. He specifically set out to write, and he admitted this, the hardest thing to play for a pianist that he could. Now, why would he do this? Well, the thing about pianists is that a lot of them approach playing the piano in a kind of personal best sort of way. In other words, it's often a what kind of really complicated piece can I tackle next situation. Either that or they're masochists, or maybe both. This is an orchestral arrangement of Gaspard de la Nuit, so there's no challenge for a pianist. I'm not sure how hard it is for an orchestra to play, but either way, the music is still equally and differently magical, and we'll listen to it coming up. This is from the New Zealand-based composer Bruce Payne, and it's called Seringapatam, which is named for the fortified historic city in India. And it's played here by Gunter Herbig.

Seringapatam by Bruce Payne, played by guitarist Gunter Herbig. Well, good evening once again. I'm Steve Seal, and we've arrived once again at the best time of the night, best time of the week, my personal opinion, Sunday nights, when all the best music comes along. So I've got some nocturnal pieces, very much making a concerted effort to bring you night music now. And this one here first from the American composer Arthur Foote, and is entitled, quite straightforwardly, A Night Piece. And we'll hear from this chamber group headed up by flutist Carol Winsence.

Night piece by American composer Arthur Foote. Flutist Carol Wincents with violinists Kevin Lawrence and Carolyn Stewart. Violist Sheila Brown and cellist Brooks Whitehouse. This would originally have been a piano piece by Philip Glass, arranged here for solo harp by Lavinia Meyer, who plays it for us. Etude No. 5 by Philip Glass.

The original piano version of Maurice Ravel's Gaspard de la Nuit is infamous for being devilishly difficult, and I suppose, ironically, that's precisely what Ravel intended. He actually set out to write a piece that he said would be beyond challenging for a pianist. Well, this is an orchestral setting. Not sure how difficult this is. But the Lyon National Orchestra is up to the task, handles it ably, conducted here by Leonard Slotkin in this orchestral setting of Gaspard de la Nuit by Ravel.

Gaspard de la Nuit by Ravel. Originally piano music, that orchestral arrangement there played by the Lyon National Orchestra, conducted by Leonard Slatkin.

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It is called Lua Descolorida, Colorless Moon. Nadine Sierra, soprano, here with the Royal Philharmonic Orchestra, conducted by Robert Spano.

Lua Descolorida, Colorless Moon by Osvaldo Golihov. 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One more moon piece here. This is from the Norwegian-American Ole Yelo, and he'll play it for us at the piano. This is called New Moon.

0: New Moon by the Norwegian-American contemporary composer Ola Yelo. We heard the composer performing. I'm Steve Seal.
1: 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I'm Amanda Sewell, IPR's music director. 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
0: The two musicians you're hearing are a couple of guys who have gone out of their way to try new things in classical music in the pursuit of bringing it to a larger audience, specifically a young audience. Cellist Matt Heimovitz is known for, among other things, touring around the country bringing the Bach cello suites to rock clubs and bars several years ago. Pianist Chris O'Reilly, who hosted the radio show From the Top for many years, showcasing the talent of young musicians, is also noted for his highly praised CD of the music of rock artists like the band Radiohead. Now, if this were all they did, we might have reason to be suspect, but needless to say, these guys are as legit as you can be when it comes to being classical musicians. In this hour, they team up for Rachmaninoff. Stick around. This is the Romanze from the Serenade for Strings by Ernst von Dachnanyi, played by John Ferrer and the English Sinfonia.

That is music by the Hungarian composer and pianist Ernst von Dohnányi in an arrangement actually by Dmitri Sitkovetsky, the Romanza from the Serenade for Strings by Ernst von Dohnányi, played there by the English Sinfonia, conducted by John Ferrer. Good evening, I'm Steve Seal. Thank you for joining me at this late hour on a Sunday. We're going to enjoy Rachmaninoff's cello sonata, played by a couple of musicians who are quite comfortable in the rock realm as well, but completely top-flight classical musicians, to be sure, in about 5 minutes here. This is a work by the American composer James Sutcliffe, and he has entitled this Gymnopédie, and his tip of the hat to Erik Satie and his highly original works with those titles. And we can tell by listening to this work that he's musically got Satie in mind as well. Eastman Rochester Symphony Orchestra, led by Howard Hanson.

Gymnopédie is what James Sutcliffe called that, for reasons that become fairly clear once you listen to the piece. A tip of the hat to Eric Satie. The Eastman Rochester Symphony Orchestra was conducted by Howard Hanson. Here are a couple of gentlemen who, sometimes I wonder if they maybe hear a bit about their forays into rock and roll, maybe a bit more than they would like to. Cellist Matt Heimovitz, who years ago became famous for, well, not just for doing this, but one of the things that he did that was very interesting was that he toured around the country to rock clubs playing the Bach cello suites. And Christopher O'Reilly, who recorded a number of quite highly praised CDs, the music of rock artists like Radiohead, well, here they are in a fully classical forum, showing exactly what they have always come here to do primarily, and that's play classical music. And in this case, it's Rachmaninoff's Cello Sonata in G Minor, Matt Heimovitz cello, Christopher O'Reilly piano.

0: We've heard the Langsamer Satz, or Slow Movement, by Anton Webern, performed for us by the Arod Quartet. I'm Steve Seal.
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2: According to composer Andrew Schultz, water and music have some things in common. Both can be indescribable with words. Both can be unstoppable and at their most powerful when they're uncontained. For nearly half a decade, Schultz sat with that idea of music and water being interconnected in that way. And he had a title, The Meaning of Water. He sat with that until the right musical vessel came along. Seven harps playing together, making water not just a musical experience, but nearly a spiritual one. That's this work, and it's on the way. I'm Melanie Renata. This is Music Through the Night. Another instrument that can often resemble the sound of water is the piano. And this piano sonata by Beethoven really does it. It starts off like a trickle, and then, like you might expect in a piece by Beethoven, it turns into quite the downpour. Here's pianist John O'Connor with Beethoven's Piano Sonata No. 16 in G.

Pianist John O'Connor helping you shake off those Sunday scaries as you dip your toes into your Monday. Beethoven's 16th Piano Sonata in G. I'm Melanie Renata with a precious, almost spiritual work for harp on the horizon. 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

There are less than 8 minutes here for Seven Harps to take you on a spiritual musical journey, a journey to find the meaning of water. The name of this piece by Andrew Schultz. Here's the Seven Harp Ensemble.

The many strings of the seven harp ensemble all moving together like a rush of water for a work called The Meaning of Water by Andrew Schultz. 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I'm Melanie Renata. You're listening to Music Through the Night. And I want to share this uplifting oboe concerto in D with you by Richard Strauss. Here's oboist Ray Still and the Academy of London.

0: crafted after the atrocities of the Second World War. Strauss's Oboe Concerto in D Major, Richard Stamp conducting the Academy of London there with oboist Ray Still.
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Frank Bridge was an English composer with a deeply gentle soul, a pacifist who believed in the power of peace long before the world was torn apart by war. His music from those early years feels a bit like a reflection of that pacifist belief, warm, tender, and lyrical. He wrote his suite for strings during the quiet, reflective days between Christmas and the New Year at the turn of the year 1910. Interestingly, he included the dates with three of the four movements, almost like a diary entry. The Prelude, December 26, 1909, the Intermezzo, January 5th, 1910, and the Nocturne, back to 1909, December 31st. It's as if he was capturing the moments of calm before the storm of the 20th century. And here, that suite for strings by Frank Bridge is performed for you by the Bournemouth Sinfonietta. I'm Melanie Renata. This is Music Through the Night.

music written by a pacifist in a somewhat gentler time before the First World War. Norman Delmar conducting the Bournemouth Sinfonietta for a suite for strings by Frank Bridge. I'm Melanie Renata. This is Music Through the Night. And there is a soft and sweet piano solo coming up in just a moment.

Early 19th century French composer Virginie Morel was an award-winning pianist and had a great career going until her patron married her off. This is the Romanza from a work of Morel's. Here's pianist Marie Vermeulen.

A bit of a dark romanza from Morel's Eight Melodic Etudes, pianist Marie Vermeulen performing. The musical atmosphere gets colored in quite a bit here with the majestic First Symphony by German composer Max Bruch, a piece dedicated to another great composer, Johannes Brahms. At the podium is Kurt Mazur leading the Leipzig Gewandhaus. I'm Melanie Renata, and you're listening to Music Through the Night.

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1: 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I'm Amanda Sewell, IPR's music director. 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

This piece is enveloped in silence. At least that's what Ukrainian composer Valentin Silvestrov has said of this piece. Music he calls simply hymn. The slow-moving theme gradually unfolds into a melancholic atmosphere, never going fully silent, but definitely embraced by a form of stillness, a kindness, a gentleness. The strings of the Stuttgart Chamber Orchestra get to really sink into their emotional depths here. And as the strings weep, you might also. That's all right. We're in it together. I'm Melanie Renata. This is Music Through the Night.

cello breaking your heart and then stitching it back together again. Thomas Sanderling conducting the Stuttgart Chamber Orchestra for a hymn by Valentin Sevastov. Now the musical pendulum is going to swing far to the other side of the spectrum, at least in mood. The strings stay with you and show you a brighter side of the night. The Chamber Players of Canada with Franz Schubert's trio for violin, viola, and cello. I'm Melanie Renata, and this is Music Through the Night.

Of Schubert's more than 600 pieces of music, he crafted just two string trios. That was one of them. His trio for violin, viola, and cello, the Chamber Players of Canada performing. There's a work that feels a bit like little spring showers just on the horizon, a Melanie Renata. This is Music Through the Night.

We are just days away from the summer solstice, so let us enjoy the last little bits of some spring weather with this work. A trickle and a sprinkle of rain and sound. Here's pianist Joanne Polk with Three Pieces for Piano by Amy Beach.

Joanne Polk pouring down the notes like a spring shower. Amy Beach's Three Pieces for Piano, Opus 128. I'm Melanie Renata. Thank you for sharing some of your very precious time and space with me for some music through the night. You get a real interesting piece here from 20th century composer Lucas Foss. He filled his first symphony with a lot of surprises and creative twists. Here, let the BPO take you on this very quirky adventure. Joanne Folletta at the podium.

0: A powerful ending to a rather quirky symphony. The first symphony in G major by Lucas Foss. Joanne Folletta conducting the Buffalo Philharmonic.
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Imagine writing some of the most vivid guitar music ever composed without ever playing the guitar. That was the life of Spanish composer Joaquin Rodrigo. Blind since childhood, he imagined entire soundscapes in his mind. Sunlit gardens, dancing rhythms, the shimmer of Spain in the Mediterranean light. In a little while, four guitars and one orchestra will bring that entire vision to life in Rodrigo's Concierto Andaluz. I'm Melanie Renata. This is Music Through the Night. In one of his journals, Carl Maria von Weber wrote that after he purchased a copy of Beethoven's Emperor in early 1811, he found himself so inspired that he wanted to create his own Emperor, a concerto in the same key as Beethoven's. And it's a clear homage to him. That's this piano concerto. Here's pianist Elizabeth Rich and the Janáček Philharmonic.

Pianist Elizabeth Rich and the Janáček Philharmonic for Carl Maria von Weber's Beethoven-inspired piece, his Piano Concerto No. 2 in E-flat major. I'm Melanie Renata with a graceful view into a musical menagerie. In just a moment, this is Music Through the Night.

Once while on vacation, French composer Camille Saint-Saëns crafted a pretty whimsical, animal-infused work. It was never intended for the concert hall, but it sort of found its way there anyway. And this is just a small, graceful slice of it. It's called The Swan.

part of a work composed for a private Mardi Gras party. Pianists Philip Entremont and Gabby Casadesus with cellist Yo-Yo Ma. It's the Swan from Camille Saint-Saëns' Carnival of the Animals. Now, if you want a longer musical tale, you'll like this. The Los Angeles Guitar Quartet and Delaware Symphony share a pretty vivid image of Spain, painted in the notes of Joaquin Rodrigo's Concierto Andaluz and Melanie Renata. This is Music Through the Night.

blind since childhood. Joaquin Rodrigo imagined the guitar's colors entirely in his mind, and the result was music like that. The sparkling warmth of Spain in his Concierto Andaluz, performed there by the Los Angeles Guitar Quartet and the Delaware Symphony.

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You really never know what baggage someone's carrying, what challenges they're navigating. We're all just trying to do the best we can with what we've got. Everyone carrying layers of grief as they continue to live their life. And although this music won't hold any grief for you, it will act as a sonic affirmation that that grief is there, it's real, and it's valid. An acknowledgement to the bittersweet passing of time and the dreams that pass along with it. It's Edvard Elgar's Dream Children, coming up in just a bit. I'm Melanie Renata. Stay with me.

The Acropolis Reed Quintet with the very pretty Spirits Rest Peacefully from the Homage to Paradise Valley by composer Jeff Scott. I'm Melanie Renata. Thank you for sharing some of your very precious time and space with me this morning. This hour will eventually help you to get energized for the day, but we are going to get there gradually. A dose of melancholic nostalgia here in a work called Dream Children by Edward Elgar. Here's the English Symphony, William Boughton at the podium.

Two very tender movements embraced in one work, the English Symphony with Dream Children by Edward Elgar, his Opus 43. There's an equal amount of sadness, let's just be real. That's exactly what this music's invoking. It's in this piece, heartstrings getting pulled by violinist Angèle Dubois, as she also conducts La Pietà. This is called The Distance Between by Adrian Muncy.

0: You really can tell when a composer has been blessed with cinematic qualities. Adrian Munsey has had a wide-ranging career in film and television. He's even a documentary filmmaker. That's a work from him, The Distance Between, performed by La Pieta and violinist Angèle Dubois. I'm Melanie Renata, with music sort of like a butterfly on the horizon, an uplifting and fluttery tune in just a tick.
1: This is Bob Mulder with Ephemeris for Monday, June 15th. Today the sun will be out for 15 hours and 33 minutes, setting at 9:30, and it will rise tomorrow at 5:56. The moon, one day past new, will set at 10:47 this evening. Today is Mercury's greatest elongation or separation east of the sun, which means it trails the sun as the Earth rotates and sets in the evening sky after sunset. The separation angle from the sun is better than we get in the eastern elongations or closer to the vernal equinox. However, the angle of Mercury with respect to the sun is actually a bit less than 45 degrees, rather than 60-plus degrees that occurs near the vernal equinox. This is the last semi-decent appearance of Mercury in the evening sky this year. Our best hope of seeing Mercury again this year is in the morning sky around August 2nd. Personally, I find that Mercury seems to be easier to find when it's appearing in the morning sky rather than the evening sky.
0: Lisa Besnosiak show off here how Baroque formality can be pretty fun, too. They flutter and bounce about with uplifting summery energy. J.S. Bach's Orchestral Suite No. 2 in B minor.

putting a real pep in your step this morning. Flutist Lisa Bosnosiak and the Academy of Ancient Music, Christopher Hogwood, conducting J.S. Bach's Second Orchestral Suite in B Minor. I'm Melanie Renata, and coming up, Mozart's very first completed horn concerto, rich and bright and just delightful.

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Horn player William Purvis makes it sound so easy, but that's what you get when you've got a hornist with mad skills performing alongside the Orpheus Chamber Orchestra. It's Mozart's Horn Concerto No. 2 in E flat major.

0: written to show off what all the horn could do, and hornist William Purvis just showing it off there with the Orpheus Chamber Orchestra, Wolfgang Amadeus Mozart's Horn Concerto No. 2 in E-flat major.
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as the temperatures are heating up, can be helpful to maybe imagine yourself walking out onto a frozen lake under a starlit sky. You step onto the ice and realize the lake has frozen as smooth as glass. If this ever happens to you, you'll want to be sure to have a pair of skates at the ready. Imagine spending the rest of the cold and clear evening just gliding beneath the moon on this wild ice. This piece of music will have you dreaming of a moment like that. It's called The Skater's Waltz, and it's coming up. I'm Melanie Renata. Stay with me. Before that wintry waltz, you get to dig into a waltz here from An African Suite by Samuel Coleridge Taylor, performed for you by the Shinnecke Orchestra.

The Chinook Orchestra with a fusion of African rhythms and classic European style, the waltz from Coleridge Taylor's African Suite. Good morning, my friend. It is 6 past the hour. I'm Melanie Renata. And if you want an excuse to begin your day slowly and honestly, in our reality, I would suggest taking any slow moment that you can grasp. This work is going to allow space for that. It's a meditation from Jules Massenet's opera Thaïs. Here's pianist Andrew Van Ooyen and violinist Anand Zufi Mutter.

A popular tender work from Jules Massenet's less frequently performed opera, Thaïs. That was a meditation. Good morning, I'm Melanie Renata. The pace is going to pick up quite a bit here with a fun and nostalgic work by Finnish composer Erkki Mellertin, an impressionistic piece that paints a musical image of a lake in Finland. It's called Songs from Lake Ladoga.

0: We're just days away from the summer solstice, so no better time for a summery piece like that. The Finnish Radio Symphony with Songs from Lake Ladoga by Erkki Mellertin. I'm Melanie Renata with a piece of music fit for a king in just a tick.
1: It's June 15th, and this is your Michigan Minute. Now, many people who aren't from Michigan usually ask, why isn't that other part of Michigan part of Wisconsin? Well, that's because on this day in 1836, Michigan gained control of the Upper Peninsula, or UP, as any true Michigander will tell you. It happened as part of the resolution to an ongoing boundary dispute between the state of Ohio and the then Michigan Territory. Both laid claim to the mouth of the Maumee River, present-day Toledo, and used competing land surveys to support their argument. The congressional compromise that resulted awarded Toledo to Ohio and granted Michigan the western Upper Peninsula and immediate statehood. Ohio at the time was elated, but Michigan was not so enthusiastic. Today, though, the UP is a hidden gem, undiscovered by most outside the Great Lakes region. Anybody familiar with the natural beauty of northern Michigan would agree that with this deal, Michigan came out on top. And that is your Michigan Minute.

Jean Lemon conducting Topel music for the Gallant Overture and Air from King Arthur by Henry Purcell. I'm Melanie Renata, and on a Monday morning, sometimes you might need a little kick in the pajama pants to get yourself going, so this'll do it. A youthful and fun sonata for strings from Carlos Gomez. Here's the English Chamber Orchestra.

0: That final movement, given the nickname the Wooden Donkey for obvious braying reasons, a sonata for strings by Carlos Gomez, Neil Thompson conducting the English Chamber Orchestra. I'm Melanie Renata with another fun piece on the way, one with a flavor of winter.
1: Hello, Peter Payette here, inviting you to join us for new music in one of Traverse City's most historic buildings. 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

To set the scene here, you're bundled up nice and toasty, lacing up your ice skates at the edge of a frozen lake, and suddenly a figure skater jumps, twirls, and glides right past you. The Skater's Waltz by Emil Valteufel. Here's the Monte Carlo Philharmonic.

0: The Monte Carlo Philharmonic with the graceful The Skater's Waltz by Emil von Teufel. I'm Melanie Renata. Thank you for being here. Be good to yourself today and be good to your neighbor too, okay?
1: This is Bob Mulder with Ephemeris for Monday, June 15th. Today the sun will be out for 15 hours and 33 minutes, setting at 9:30, and it will rise tomorrow at 5:56. The moon, one day past new, will set at 10:47 this evening. Today is Mercury's greatest elongation or separation east of the sun, which means it trails the sun as the Earth rotates and sets in the evening sky after sunset. The separation angle from the sun is better than we get when the eastern elongations are closer to the vernal equinox. However, the angle of Mercury with respect to the sun is actually a bit less than 45 degrees, rather than 60-plus degrees that occurs near the vernal equinox. This is the last semi-decent appearance of Mercury in the evening sky this year. Our best hope of seeing Mercury again this year is in the morning sky around August 2nd. Personally, I find that Mercury seems to be easier to find when it's appearing in the morning sky rather than the evening sky.
2: Well, good morning. It's 7 o'clock. 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I'm Christy L'Esperance. Thanks for joining me this morning. It's 44 degrees right now, mostly sunny, though. We expect a high in the mid-70s today with sunny skies and maybe a slight chance of showers tonight with temperatures in the mid-50s. Coming up after the news, a full hour of music by Wolfgang Amadeus Mozart with Wolfgang AM. We're going to start off with a movement from a bassoon concerto. That's after the news.
3: Live from NPR News in Washington, I'm Korva Coleman. The U.S. and Iran have reached an agreement to end the war. President Trump says it will reopen the Strait of Hormuz. He says there will be a formal signing of the deal this Friday in Geneva. The text of the agreement has not been released. There appear to be outstanding issues, including the fate of Iran's nuclear program. President Trump is now flying toward France to attend the G7 summit. NPR's Eleanor Beardsley reports security will be tight.
4: Thousands of protesters turned out Sunday in neighboring Geneva, Switzerland, against what they say is the over-concentration of political and economic power in G7 nations. The French town of Evian-les-Bains is under lockdown and practically deserted as it prepares for the arrival of leaders from the U.S., Canada, France, Germany, the U.K., Italy, and Japan. The 2 days of meetings will be secured by thousands of French riot police, cybercrime, and anti-terrorism. Terrorism squads, bomb disposal units, drone pilots, helicopters, and close to 1,000 military personnel from the French Air and Space Force. Eleanor Beardsley, NPR News, Paris.
3: Before he left, President Trump hosted a UFC fight night on the White House lawn last evening for his 80th birthday. The White House says it was to celebrate the nation's 250th birthday. Trump's critics say he brought a brutal sport to the White House, but thousands of fans showed up to cheer. Karim Zidane says this is a big step forward for the mixed martial arts organization.
5: The UFC is making a significant statement here. It's a political one, saying that it has emerged as a true political force within America, and it's reaping those benefits. It just recently signed a memorandum of understanding with the State Department. They're going to begin these sports diplomacy initiatives. That is formally integrating the UFC into foreign policy, into its soft power strategy.
3: He spoke to NPR's Morning Edition. The president's name has been removed from the Kennedy Center in Washington, D.C. Trump had ordered his name to be placed on top of former President John F. Kennedy's on the Kennedy Memorial Center for the Performing Arts. NPR's Debbie Elliott reports Trump's name was removed after he lost a court battle.
6: The grounds of the Kennedy Center were quiet Sunday afternoon. Blue striped tarps remained draped over the building's marble facade, where workers had removed the letters spelling Donald J. Trump and in compliance with a court order.
7: They should never have been up in the first place.
6: Teacher Monica Brooks says she wanted to see the center restored to being named solely for President John F. Kennedy.
7: It's a memorial for a dear president that died, you know, It's like putting his name on his grave. You know, it's bizarre.
6: A federal judge ruled only Congress has the authority to change the name. Debbie Elliott, NPR News.
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8: Live from IPR News in Interlaken, I'm Ed Ronco. A lawsuit will proceed over the death of an 8-year-old boy in September of 2024. 8-year-old Jason J.J. Hogeveen was killed while waiting at a bus stop in Kings Court Mobile Home Park. The Record Eagle reports that the wrongful death lawsuit names TCAPS, its superintendent, several district officials, the owner of Kings Court Mobile Home Park where the death occurred, and the driver of the car that struck the boy, as well as the company he was working for. The owner of the mobile home park, Sun Communities, has filed a motion arguing that TCAPS has responsibility for the placement of the bus stop. TCAPS has filed its own motion to dismiss the case. House Speaker Matt Hall says he won't commit to having the next state budget wrapped up by the fast-approaching July 1st deadline. Capitol Bureau Chief Rick Pluta tells us more.
9: The House GOP leader says he's holding out for more budget cuts and no withdrawals from the state's rainy day savings. The state missed the deadline last year and operated briefly on a stopgap continuation budget.
10: You know, if we don't see movement from the Democrats on some of these issues, we could just do a 4-month continuing resolution and we'll do a new deal next year with Republican governor and maybe a Republican Senate.
9: Senate Democrats and Governor Whitmer's budget office say there is no reason to miss the deadline. The idea also landed flat with K-12 schools, public universities, and community colleges that have fiscal years that begin July 1st. They say the delay is already affecting their planning. I'm Rick Pluta.
8: Grape growers are optimistic, cherry growers not so much. Those are a couple of the glances into the local fruit seasons this year. The Ticker reports that cherry growers are seeing some frost damage in their orchards and that it could be another small year for tart cherry crops. Grape growers, on the other hand, say things are looking pretty good. Grapes come later and are less vulnerable to wild swings in the weather early in the season. The last few years have been pretty strong for grapes. Traverse City St. Francis repeated its state championship in baseball over the weekend. The Gladiators won the Division III title again this year, beating Kalamazoo Christian 9-0. It helped that both the team's best pitchers were back again this year, along with 8 players from last year's team. The team ends the season at 34-5. The Harbor Springs girls soccer team won its state championship as well. The Rams beat Royal Oak Shrine on Friday afternoon to clinch the Division IV state championship. This is IPR News.
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That was a recording made in 1961 on an album titled Eugene Ormandy Conducts Mozart Wind Concertos. That was Eugene Ormandy leading the Philadelphia Orchestra with bassoon soloist Bernard Garfield in Mozart's Andante and Adagio from his bassoon concerto in B flat major. You're listening to Wolfgang AM on Classical IPR. I'm Christy L'Esperance. I hope your week, your Monday morning, is off to a really good start. Well, this Thursday evening at 7 o'clock, Viridian Strings will present a string trio recital titled Charted Waters. That will be at Sacred Heart in Elk Rapids, and there will be Mozart on that concert, if you like what you're hearing now. And if you missed that concert or you'd like to hear it again, they'll bring that same recital to Sutton's Bay Congregational Church on Friday night at 7 and Pines of Arcadia Saturday night at 7. So lots of opportunities. All that information is on our summer concert guide at interlochenpublicradio.org/summer26. Well, here is a recording, Viridian Strings, made last summer in IPR's Studio A. Nathan Meltzer is the violinist here, violist Joe Skerrick, cellist Kyle Stocknick, and pianist Umi Garrett all joined together to play the Rondo movement of Mozart's G minor piano quartet.

0: Viridian Strings performing the Rondo movement of the piano quartet in G minor by Mozart that was recorded in IPR Studio A just last summer. You're listening to Classical IPR. This is Wolfgang AM. I'm Christy Lesperance. Thanks for joining me. We've got a movement of his Credo Mass coming up in just a moment.
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0: Well, Mozart may not have had aluminum cans to collect and recycle, but he did a pretty good job getting the most out of his music. The bassoon concerto movement that we heard just after the news this morning and then this next Agnus Dei from his Credo Mass were both recycled into the same aria in his later opera, The Marriage of Figaro. Here is the Agnus Dei from Mozart's Credo Mass in C major. We're going to hear the English Chamber Orchestra led by Stephen Cleobury. And there are three soloists here who are joined by the choir of King's College Chapel, Cambridge. We'll hear tenor Neil Mackey, contralto Bernadette Manca Denisa, and beginning things soprano Susan Mentzer.

Tonight, the Benzie Community Chorus will be presenting Finding Time at Mills Community House in Benzonia. Information can be found on our summer concert guide at interlochenpublicradio.org/summer26. Chinese pianist Chao Jun Yang has a really impressive transcript. It includes highlights in the youngest, the highest achiever, and the full scholarship categories from Shanghai Conservatory, the Idlewild Arts Academy, Interlochen Arts Academy, and then degrees at Bard, Juilliard, and Eastman. So she's done really, really well. In 2021, she returned to Interlochen and recorded this next piece in IPR Studio A. We're going to hear the second and third movements of the Piano Sonata No. 12 in F major by Mozart. This is pianist Chao Jun Yang.

That was the Agnus Dei from the Credo Mass in C major by Mozart, the English Chamber Orchestra led by Stephen Cleobury, and we heard the choir of King's College Chapel, Cambridge also. 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This weekend, Saturday, June 20th, through Monday, June 22nd, at 7 p.m. each

0: pianist Chow Jun Young in IPR Studio A in 2021, performing the third and the second movements of the Piano Sonata No. 12 by Mozart here on Classical IPR.
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0: Well, if Handel and Mozart had lived at the same time and had formed a duo together, this next piece might be what they would have made. Mozart arranged Handel's Messiah, sort of modernizing it from the Baroque to the classical style. And what did he change? Well, he added wind instruments. He changed the language from English to German in some performances. He reduced the number of singers, and he kind of changed the melodies around just a little bit. But Mozart reportedly stated, Handel knows better than any of us what will make an effect. When he chooses it, he strikes like a thunderbolt. Well, let's hear Every Valley from The Messiah by Handel, arranged by Mozart and performed here by the Handel and Haydn Society, led by Andrew Parrott. The tenor soloist is John Elwes.

0: From Handel's Messiah, we heard Every Valley. That was John Elwes, tenor, along with the Handel and Haydn Society, led by Andrew Parrott. And that was in an arrangement made by Mozart here on Classical IPR. Well, if somebody wanted to spoof classical music, probably Mozart would be an easy, recognizable target. British comedy musical duo Michael Flanders and Donald Swann did that exact thing. Michael Flanders wrote lyrics and Donald Swann composed the music. They took a crack at Mozart's Horn Concerto No. 4 and they called it Ill Wind. Let's listen to Richard Stewart sing Ill Wind, the Scottish Chamber Orchestra led by Sir Charles McCarris, and then we'll hear Mozart's original concerto. Ill Wind by Flanders and Swann here on Classical IPR.
1: I once had a whim and I had to obey it, to buy a French horn in a second-hand shop. I polished it up and I started to play it, in spite of the neighbors who begged me to stop. To sound my horn, I had to develop my embouchure. I found my horn was a bit of a devil to play. So artfully wound, to give you a sound, a beautiful sound, so rich and round. Oh, the hours I had to spend before I mastered it in the end. But that was yesterday, and just today I looked in the usual place. There was the case, but the horn itself was missing. Oh, where can it have gone? Haven't you? Hasn't anyone seen my horn? Oh, where can it have gone? What a blow! Now I know I'm unable to play my allegro. Who swiped my horn? I'll bet you a quid somebody did, knowing I found a concerto and wanted to play it, afraid of my talent for playing the horn. Whoever it is, I can certainly say it, he'll probably wish he had never been born. I've lost my horn. I know I was using it yesterday. I've lost my horn. Lost my horn. Found my horn. Gone. There's not much chance of getting it back, though I'd willingly pay a reward. I know some hearty folk whose party jokes pretend to hunt with a corn. Gone away, gone away. Was it one of them took it away? Will you kindly return my horn? Where is the devil who pinched that horn?

I found a concerto I wanted to play, displaying my talent for playing the horn. But early today, to my utter dismay, it has totally vanished away. I practiced the horn and intended to play it, but somebody took it away. I practiced the horn and was longing to play it, but somebody took it away. My neighbor's asleep in his bed. I'll soon make him wish he were dead. I'll take up the tuba instead.

That was the Rondo from the Horn Concerto No. 4 by Mozart. And before that, we heard a spoof on it called Ill Wind, written by Flanders and Swann. The real one there was Eugene Ormandy leading the Philadelphia Orchestra with Mason Jones, the horn soloist. You're listening to Classical IPR during this Wolfgang AM, an hour of music by Mozart from 7 until 8 each weekday morning. I'm Christy Lesperance. Thanks for joining me this morning. Well, this Saturday at 5:30 in the evening, that's going to be June 20th, Pizza and Pipes will be presented with Dave Callendine. That's a pizza dinner and a concert on the museum's Mighty Wurlitzer Theater organ. Dave Callendine is the Detroit Red Wings organist. That will be at Music House Museum in Williamsburg, and you can find details on Classical IPR's summer concert guide, interlakenpublicradio.org/summer26. Well, if you've heard the pipe organ being referred to as the king of instruments, Mozart was responsible for that, too. That's how he described it in a letter to his father. We're going to hear his pastoral variations on the organ. It's used as a bunch of Italian rustic folk tunes and styles. And organist Lucien Versmer was one of the earliest people to record this. It was a preserved French audio recording that was captured in 1911. But we're going to hear him perform it on the organ. Here's Lucien Versmer with Mozart's Pastorale on Classical IPR.

We just heard organist Lucienne Versmer performing Mozart's Pastorale here on Classical IPR. I'm Christy Lesperance. Thank you for joining me this morning for Wolfgang AM. I'll have another hour of Mozart tomorrow morning from 7 until 8 to help get your day off to a good start. 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According to Up North Live, for the first time in 40 years, researchers returned to the deepest point of Lake Superior, and they successfully explored nearly 1,300 feet below the surface, bringing back exciting discoveries and uncovering new signs of life in the Great Lakes. Also, congratulations, Grand Traverse Pipes and Drums competed over the weekend at the Chicago Scottish Festival and Highland Games. The band took fourth place and the drum corps took second. That's according to the post on the Grand Traverse Pipes and Drums Facebook page. And the Friends of Sleeping Bear Dunes are making it easier for more to take advantage of that beauty. They announced on their Facebook page they've moved their adaptive track chair program to Alligator Hill. This new location has solar panels that charge the chair's batteries on site, and these track chairs help people with mobility issues navigate some of the more challenging terrain in the hiking trails at Sleeping Bear Dunes. And then if you want to get outside, a reminder to families this summer that the Every Kid Outdoors program allows every fourth grade kid and family members free access to over 2,000 federal lands and waters. That includes all the national parks. You can learn more at everykidoutdoors.gov. Also great news, highs will be in the mid-70s through Wednesday in northern Michigan. Lots of reasons to celebrate. Let's celebrate with five waltzes for two pianos by Johannes Brahms. Here are Alexander Rabinovich and Marta Argerich.

That was Alexander Rabinovich and Marta Argerich, pianists playing on two separate pianos, Five Waltzes by Johannes Brahms here on Classical IPR. I'm Christy Lesperance. Thanks for joining me this morning. We've got music by Justin Holland coming up. Justin Holland was not only a talented classical guitarist and teacher, but he worked in the same circles as Frederick Douglass. He was a community leader. He helped slaves seeking freedom on the Underground Railroad. And he was the first nationally known African-American classical guitarist. Well, here's a short piece he wrote called Seesaw. It's performed here by Gigi.

We're waltzing right into the week with waltzes by Brahms, and then that was a Seesaw Waltz by Justin Holland, performed by Gigi. And I've got ballet music just ahead by Richard Rogers here on Classical IPR. Well, leading dancers of the Boston Ballet will be performing with students from the Bay Harbor Ballet Intensive, and they will be giving a recital this weekend with choreography by George Balanchine and William Forsythe. That will be Saturday at 7:30 from Boston to Bay Harbor, a night of ballet at Great Lakes Center for the Arts in Bay Harbor. If you'd like more information, you can find it on Classical IPR's Summer Concert Guide, interlochenpublicradio.org/summer26. Well, here is a ballet from a musical by Rodgers and Hammerstein, Carousel. This is the 20th Century Fox Orchestra performing.

It's kind of a downer ending to a nice group of dances, from the ballet music to the movie Carousel. That was from the original motion picture soundtrack. The 20th Century Fox Orchestra performing music by Richard Rodgers. You're listening to Classical IPR. I'm Christy L'Esperance. Thank you for joining me this morning. It is 24 minutes past 8 o'clock. Well, you can attend an open recital of the Saris Saxophone Quartet as part of the Soundgarden Project this Wednesday evening at 6 o'clock at the River Club in Glen Arbor. And then later this week, Friday night at 7, the Saris Quartet will give its culminating Soundgarden Project concert in Glen Arbor Township Hall in Glen Arbor. You can find all sorts of information about their full schedule at soundgardenproject.org. Well, we're going to listen to a recording of the Saris Quartet performing the Andante and Scherzo by Eugène Botha in a moment. But first, here's the quartet's

0: and player Sam Duchon telling us how they came upon the name Ceres for their ensemble.
1: In Greek mythology, the story of Ceres is about a bull who was kind of wreaking havoc on all this land. He was trampling the crops, kind of destroying the cities, and all kind of just causing problems. And Persephone, the Greek goddess, came down and was able to tame the bull. After she tamed the bull, everywhere that Ceres walked, flowers started to grow. So we took that to kind of relate to the historical perception of the saxophone as maybe an unruly instrument that wasn't fit for classical music or fit for the concert hall. And we like to think that everywhere we go and present the saxophone, we're helping change its perception and, you know, helping flowers grow through the music.

0: The Cirrus Saxophone Quartet with Eugène Bozez, Andante, and Scherzo here on Classical IPR. The Cirrus Quartet will be popping up all around the Glen Arbor area through this week. You can find information about their residency through the Soundgarden Project at soundgardenproject.org.
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0: Eugene Ormandy and the Philadelphia Orchestra recorded orchestrations of Johann Sebastian Bach's work across multiple decades. Some of the most popular collections are these Bach bonbons that they recorded and released between 1949 and 1977. We're going to hear an example of that now. The Philadelphia Orchestra, led by Eugene Ormandy, in a little suite from the Anna Magdalena Bach notebook by Johann Sebastian Bach and others.

really moving orchestrations of music from the Anna Magdalena Bach notebook. The Little Suite there performed by the Philadelphia Orchestra led by Eugene Ormandy. I'm Christy Lesperant. It's 19 minutes before 9 o'clock and I've got a piece for string quintet just ahead. And you can hear five string players perform this Sunday, June 21st, that's Father's Day, at 7:30 in the evening as part of Chamberfest Sheboygan. The Parker Quartet will be joined by cellist Raman Ramakrishnan at the Sheboygan Opera House in Sheboygan. More information on our summer concert guide at interlochenpublicradio.org/summer26. You know, when company is coming over, maybe this will happen on Father's Day, it's really short notice, and so you end up cramming a pile of random papers and clutter into a drawer or a closet or maybe the trunk of the car. Well, I've come to believe that these little secret messes will come back to haunt you. I'm not saying this is how Florence Price's music ended up being found long after her death in a dresser drawer in the attic of her old summer home, or how this next piece by Vaughan Williams sat in a cupboard from 1906 until it was found and finally performed in 2001. But if their stashes are found, so will mine, and mine aren't very interesting, so I need to keep on top of that house cleaning. Here's the Scherzo for String Quintet by Vaughan Williams performed by the Nash Ensemble.

The Nash Ensemble with a scherzo for string quintet by Ray Fun Williams on Classical IPR. At 12 minutes before 9 o'clock, it's 55 degrees right now. We expect a high in the mid-70s today with sunny skies. Tomorrow, a slight chance of showers throughout the day and some afternoon thunderstorms possible. But again, temperatures in the mid-70s tomorrow and again on Wednesday. That is a great temperature. I really like it. Well, we're going to hear a work by Augusta Holmes next. This is her Poland, performed by the Rhineland-Pfalz State Philharmonic Orchestra, led by Samuel Friedman.

Poland by Augusta Holmes here on Classical IPR. This is Interlaken Public Radio, WIAA Interlaken, WIAB Mackinac City, and W234BU Traverse City. Voices you know and music you love. I'm Christy Lesperons. Thanks for joining me this morning. I have three composer birthdays to share music from them with you today. Edvard Grieg, Franz Danzy, and Richard Rodney Bennett all celebrated their birthdays on June 15th. And if your name is Melanie and you're celebrating a birthday today and you have a sister named Amy, I have a special message for you as well. Happy birthday to my dear sister Melanie, with love from Amy. Well, thank you for sending that message in for Melanie, Amy. And we're going to play a piece of music by a composer who shares your same birthday. That's Edvard Grieg. He's perhaps Norway's greatest composer, born this day 183 years ago. But beyond just loving his music, here's some details about Edvard Grieg's life that I find really endearing. He carried a tiny clay figurine of a frog in his pocket as a lucky talisman, and before every concert, he would rub its back for good luck. And he kept it on his nightstand, patting its head and wishing it good luck before going to sleep. He was also very humble. He wasn't interested in creating massive, complex temples of music, but he said, "I only wanted to build dwellings for men in which they might feel happy and at home." Well, I hope you feel happy and at home in this piano concerto in A minor by Edvard Grieg, although I would call it massive and complex. Esa-Pekka Salonen leads the Bavarian Radio Symphony Orchestra with piano soloist Alice Sarah Ott.

We heard pianist Alice Sarah Ott with the Bavarian Radio Symphony Orchestra, led by Esa-Pekka Salonen, Edvard Grieg's Piano Concerto in A minor. And today is Grieg's birthday. He was born this day 183 years ago. And that piece is also matched up with listener Melanie's birthday. Her sister Amy sent in a happy birthday message for her for this morning. Happy birthday, Melanie. Well, if you'd like to make an extra special start to a classical music lover's birthday, you can send a happy birthday message to be read on air around 9 o'clock on their special day, and then matched with a piece of music written or performed by a musician who shares that same birthday. All you need to do is text in their name, their birth date, and then an optional message to Classical IPR, and the text number is 833-490-4718. And you can do it well ahead of time if you'd like. That number again is 833-490-4718. Also born on June 15th, but in 1763, was Franz Danzy. He was a German composer and cellist, and he really knew how to ride a trend. After seeing Anton Reicha rake in the profits from the new wind quintet format, Danzy composed 9 of them, and they're his best-known works. He made everything playable, so the everyman could play these quintets. Well, the same goes for his flute concerto, a very manageable solo part, but played expertly here by James Galway. The Württemberg Chamber Orchestra, led by Jörg Faber, and the Concerto No. 2 in D minor for flute and orchestra by Franz Danzy.

We just heard flutist James Galway with the Württemberg Chamber Orchestra, led by Jörg Färber. Franz Danzig's Concerto No. 2 in D minor for flute and orchestra here on Classical IPR. Franz Danzig was born this day in 1763. In 1894, Robert Russell Bennett, an American composer and arranger, he wrote Oklahoma, arranged Oklahoma. He was born in 1894 on this day, and he shaped and the definitive sound of the American musical. He scored over 300 Broadway productions and wove iconic piano sketches of composers like George Gershwin and Richard Rodgers into these lush, sweeping orchestral landscapes. A lot of people don't know that a lot of these musicals started off just as piano pieces from these composers, and then it was Robert Russell Bennett who stepped in and orchestrated a lot of them. Well, here is the Cincinnati Wind Symphony, led by Eugene Corporon, in V-Rag by Robert Russell Bennett, here on Classical IPR.

0: Well, the composer himself would call that trash. That was V-Rag by Robert Russell Bennett, the Cincinnati Wind Symphony led by Eugene Corporon. Although he shaped the iconic sound of American popular music, Bennett preferred classical music and privately considered ragtime and early musical theater trash. Well, you know what they say about one man's trash. I thought that was pretty neat. Today is the birth date of Robert Russell Bennett, born this day in 1894. You're listening to Classical IPR. I'm Christy L'Esperance. Thank you for joining me this morning. I'll be back tomorrow from 7 until 10, and we have performance today coming up in just a moment. This is Interlochen Public Radio, WIAA Interlochen 88.7, WIAB Mackinac City 88.5, and W234BU Traverse City 94.7. 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Sunny skies today, and looking forward to the next few days. A slight chance of showers throughout the day tomorrow and some afternoon thunderstorms possible, but temperatures in the mid-70s tomorrow and also on Wednesday, partly sunny in the morning Wednesday. Performance today is next.
1: From APM, American Public Media, this is Performance Today. I'm Valerie Kaler. As a kid, pianist Sean Tirada Young was impressed when he visited his dad's office at the hospital.
2: You pass by dozens of research labs filled with beakers, test tubes, microscopes. That view was a world that I wanted to spend even more time in.
1: Young was inspired by the explosion of new discoveries in neuroscience, like how the brain and spinal cord control movement.
2: And that seemed to fit perfectly with the type of athletic involvement that is required of us as pianists.
1: Sean Tirada Young, our young artist in residence on neuroscience and music, later this hour. Conversation and music with Sean is just 5 minutes ahead. He'll play the Albanese we were just hearing in the background, plus some Takamitsu and a Chopin etude from a set published in 1833. Here's pianist Yun Chan Lim with an etude from a few years later, 1837. It's known as the Octaves Etude for reasons which will be immediately apparent.

0: Pianist Yunchen Lim played the Octaves Etude by Frédéric Chopin. PT Young artist Sean Terada Young is just ahead with Chopin and more. From APM, American Public Media, this is Performance Today. I'm Valerie Kaler. We are just down the hall from where we record The Daily Show. We're in the big studio today, the Maude Moon Weyerhaeuser Studio in downtown St. Paul, Minnesota. And I am absolutely thrilled to be here with PT Young artist in residence, pianist Sean Terada Young. Sean, welcome.
1: Thank you so much. Very happy to be here.
0: Sean, you got your undergrad at Vanderbilt in piano and neuroscience. We will definitely be circling back to that. Two master's degrees from University of Michigan in both piano and chamber music. And now you're working on your doctorate at Rice University's Shepherd School of Music. That is an intense run of academia. So much to ask you, but let's hear you play something. A pair of Chopin etudes. PT Young artist Sean Terada Young in the Maude Moon Weyerhaeuser Music Studio playing two etudes by Frédéric Chopin.

0: Wow. Sean Tirada Young, playing the first and last of a dozen etudes by Chopin, published as his Opus 10. Sean, that was remarkable. Thank you so much. Now, I casually dropped the word neuroscience at the beginning of our conversation. Your undergrad degree from Vanderbilt was a dual major, both piano and neuroscience. How did that become such a driving interest for you?
1: My father works as a biostatistician at St. Jude Children's in Memphis, and he took me to work quite a bit. On the walk to work, you pass by dozens of research labs filled with beakers, test tubes, microscopes. That view was a world that I wanted to spend even more time in. And right around the time I was entering my undergrad, the science field that seemed to be growing the most was neuroscience. There were new discoveries almost by the week about the increased involvement of the way that our brain and spinal cord are the genesis of all movement. And that seemed to fit perfectly with the type of athletic involvement that is required of us as pianists. I thought, why not try to explore that from the science side while I'm at it at Vanderbilt?
0: I want to dig a little bit deeper into an interest of yours that marries these two aspects of your life. What can you tell me about your music in the ICU program?
1: This is a program that I'm very proud to have been able to participate in during my undergrad days at Vanderbilt University. I've always been a big fan of presenting concerts in hospital lobbies and waiting rooms. However, this pilot program really brings live classical music inches away from patients and their families in these ICU bedrooms. Our main goal is to alleviate the sort of isolated experience that patients experience in these hospitals. They're often just surrounded by constant alarms and nurses running all over the place. Maybe mixing a bit of classical music and music that they ask for helps to reframe their experience in the ICU in a more positive light.
0: Did you get requests for country songs?
1: We do get a lot of requests for country songs. Sometimes when we're in the pediatric ICU floors, we need to be prepared to be playing a lot of Taylor Swift and K-pop. We had to be prepared with country styles, bluegrass, music that I'm actually very fond of now.
0: Much more to ask, but let's take a pause for some music. What can you tell me about this sketch?
1: It truly is a sketch. Takemitsu is trying to figure out how to visualize what a merge of Japanese and Western classical music traditions could look like. So what you will hear is Takemitsu's realization of this fusion of two genres.
0: Our PT Young Artist in Residence, Sean Tirada Young, playing music by Toru Takemitsu, Rain Tree Sketch 2.

0: PT Young artist Sean Terata Young playing Rain Tree Sketch 2 by Japanese composer Toru Takemitsu, written in memory of Olivier Messiaen. What's your thought process when you're putting a new recital program together? Does neuroscience influence your choices? How do you find what you're going to play next?
1: My first filter is I play what I feel will become comfortable. That has a very close tie to neuroscience, in my opinion. Some composers have a real knack for writing passage work that feels very comfortable under the hands and fingers. That comfort must stimulate something in my brain because it gets me more excited to be at the piano and discover these works. On top of that, then I do want some sort of thematic connection or relationship among the selections that I put on one program. They could be style related, they could be lineage related, they could be all stemming from a particular culture or region. Regardless, I want audience members to feel that a concert was a true experience in the same way that a chef may come up with a 5-course meal. I am certainly not a chef in the kitchen, but some semblance of that deliberation behind a concert program is something I do want to replicate.
0: Sean, the first line in your bio reads, Sean Terata Young is a half Japanese, half Chinese pianist born and raised in Memphis, Tennessee. Flag planted. It struck me as I'm a son of the South and I'm also close to my Asian roots. How do you bring those influences to bear in your life and music?
1: Something in common between the people that I have met in my family from China, the neighborhoods that I grew up in Japan, and the friends that I had in Memphis, something that they all have in common is an openness and an attitude of welcoming. That openness translates very easily to music. I am always down to listen to anything, to play anything at least once, to really invest time into something that maybe at first glance I'm hesitant to be committed to. It's always paid dividends for me. Being open and welcoming has given me so many beautiful friendships, mentorships, and great music to play at the piano as well. Maybe my background helps me to be a well-connected messenger of that tradition. And above all, I'm just very happy to have grown up with this cornucopia of backgrounds.
0: I would love to hear you play some more music. We're going to hear Triana from the Iberia Suite, written in the early years of the 20th century by Isaac Albéniz. What are you trying to draw out when you play this piece?
1: Song and dance. Really, many mentors have told me that those two elements are everywhere in every composition. Albéniz is not afraid to bring those to the absolute forefront in this piece.
0: Pianist Sean Terata Young in the Mod Moon Weyerhaeuser studio. He's playing Triana from Iberia by Isaac Albéniz.

0: Fantastic. There is a lot going on in that piece. We heard Triana from the Iberia Suite by Isaac Albéniz, our PT Young Artist in Residence, Sean Tirada Young, in the Mod Moon Weyerhaeuser Music Studio. Sean, as a cellist, I bring my instrument with me when I perform. That is not really an option for pianists. What is it like to have to acquaint yourself with an entirely different instrument each time you perform?
1: What I find so fun is then every piano begins to feel like a toy that you haven't opened just yet. There's maybe a try me button that you can hit to create new sounds that were never possible at a home piano. At the same time, again, it's always that toggling exercise. Maybe this piano lets me leverage more of a healthy, wholesome bass. Maybe other pianos allow me to sparkle a little bit more in the brilliant tops. Again, it's knowing that you have a core set of ingredients that you want for a dish, but maybe a particular store has a little bit of a different take on an ingredient that you usually have in your home grocery store. That doesn't mean that you can't create that same delicious dish. Maybe what makes it delicious changes from time to time. Some musicians could find it daunting, but I think pianists, we've come to be very comfortable in that type of experimenting that occurs on stage.
0: Constant recalibration.
1: Yes.
0: Sean, we're going to take a little break right now and head to a concert highlight, but we'll be back later this hour with more music and conversation with our PT Young Artist in Residence, pianist Sean Tirada Young. This is APM's Performance Today.

0: It's June 15th, and this is your Michigan Minute. Now, many people who aren't from Michigan usually ask, why isn't that other part of Michigan part of Wisconsin? Well, that's because on this day in 1836, Michigan gained control of the Upper Peninsula, or UP, as any true Michigander will tell you. It happened as part of the resolution to an ongoing boundary dispute between the state of Ohio and the then Michigan Territory. Both laid claim to the mouth of the Maumee River, present-day Toledo, and used competing land surveys to support their argument. The congressional compromise that resulted awarded Toledo to Ohio and granted Michigan the western Upper Peninsula and immediate statehood. Ohio at the time was elated, but Michigan was not so enthusiastic. Today, though, the UP is a hidden gem, undiscovered by most outside the Great Lakes region. Anybody familiar with the natural beauty of northern Michigan would agree that with this deal, Michigan came out on top. And that is your Michigan Minute.
1: American composer Julia Perry grew up in Akron, Ohio in the 1930s. She found her passion in composition when she was a teenager. In her 20s, she spent 5 years studying composition and conducting in Paris and Rome. She signed her passport, Julia Perry, Composer. She wrote more than 100 pieces of music, but only 21 of those have been published and are available for orchestras to play. But I've got an update on what's being done to change that after we hear some music. Julia Perry wrote this in 1946 when she was 22 years old. Her Prelude for Strings. Conductor James Blatchley leading the Experiential Orchestra in concert in New York City.

0: The Prelude for Strings by Julia Perry. James Blatchley led the Experiential Orchestra in concert in New York City. Julia Perry wrote that in 1946 when she was 22 years old. She wrote over 100 works in her brief life, but so far only 21 have been published. Julia Perry died without a will, and no heir to the estate could be found, so there was no one to grant permission for her works to be distributed and played. That's about to change. In December of 2024, a nonprofit called Videmus, led by Dr. Louise Toppin, acquired the rights for all of Perry's music. Videmus will publish all her works in partnership with Boosey and Hawkes over the next few years. This means orchestras and ensembles will finally be able to perform and record her works. I am very much looking forward to hearing more of Julia Perry and sharing it here on PT. In a moment, back in the studio with our young artist in residence, Sean Tirada Young. This is Performance Today from APM.
1: Hi, I'm Kyle. I play tenor saxophone in the Sarah's Quartet.
2: And I'm Sam. I play baritone saxophone.
1: We've been in Glen Arbor for the past 2 weeks as artists in residence with Manitou Music at the Glen Arbor Arts Center.
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0: Welcome back. I'm Valerie Kaler in APM's Mod Moon Warehouser studio with PT Young Artist in Residence, Sean Tirada Young. Welcome back, Sean.
1: Glad to be here.
0: You got some more music for us. A pair of pieces, actually. Sean, what can you tell us about what we're going to hear?
1: Well, you will hear as a pair first the opening piece of Robert Schumann's Forest Scenes, aptly titled Entrance. The second of the pair is Minako Tokuyama's Musica Nara. I felt that this pair works incredibly well because in this case, we will be exploring an entrance through Schumann's perspective into this array of Japanese historical landmarks and artifacts that are depicted through music in the tastes of Minako Tokuyama.
0: Here is PT Young Artist in Residence, pianist Sean Tirada Young, playing Entrance to the Forest from Schumann's Forest Scenes.

0: Wow.
1: That was Musica Nara by Minako Tokuyama. Before that, Entrance to the Forest from Forest Scenes by Robert Schumann. Both pieces played by P.T. Young artist in residence Sean Terada Young. Absolutely sublime and fierce. We've talked about your 8-year run in post-secondary education, undergrad, master's, now your DMA, but you likely have other delights in your life. If we don't find you in the practice room, where do we find you?
2: Now that it's getting warmer, maybe you may find me on the tennis courts. I am a big fan of tennis. I actually played a bit for my team in middle school. Somewhere else that you may find me is the library. I'm actually a big fan of looking at articles and magazines from decades ago just to see what pop culture and fashion tastes may have looked like before my time. What I find charming about the library is everything seems to slow down. It's not only a quiet space, but you also know that you're immersed around other readers and people who just want to maybe take a break from their frenetic lives. Knowing that, I find the library to be a nice escape, even if I'm not reading, or oftentimes I don't even have a book in my hands, really. Just sitting there and knowing that I'm surrounded by people who maybe their daily lives I come across in the traffic lights or in the grocery store at the cashier. In the library, we're all the same. We just all want to slow down and maybe find some passage or book that we can hold on to for the short time that we're there.
1: Lovely. The next piece of music you have for us could possibly fall into the category of somewhat hidden gems by famous composers. A lot of folks know about the Hungarian Rhapsodies by Franz Liszt, but number 4, not necessarily the first one that springs to mind. Tell us why you chose this Hungarian Rhapsody.
2: This one, it's showing all sides of the bravado character that Liszt inserts in a lot of his compositions. At the same time, there's those beautiful, rich melodies that we know him for as well. And you get all of that in a Liszt-ian compact 5-6 minutes. On top of that, I just think there's so much charm, so much mischievous character in this composition.
1: P.T. Young artist Sean Terada Young in the Mod Moon Weyerhaeuser Music Studio playing the Hungarian Rhapsody, number 4 by Franz Liszt.

0: That was incredible. So capricious, from that bombastic kind of timpani in your left hand to those cascading runs in the upper half. Just so great. The fourth of what would ultimately be a total of 19. Hungarian Rhapsody number 4 by Franz Liszt. That was played by our PT Young artist in residence, Sean Terada Young. We are so excited that you're here and excited to see what's next for you. 5 years from now, you're living your dream life, your dream career. What does it look like?
1: I love teaching and I love performing. Some combination of the two. Maybe getting to teach high school age students, along with traveling a bit still to perform some solo and chamber concerts. That would be an ideal music life. And all at the same time, somehow through all of that, maybe still having some time on the side to go exploring the outdoors. That would be an ideal life in 5 years.
0: Not med school?
1: Not med school.
0: Sean Terada Young, it has been a delight to hear you play and to get to know you. Thank you for being here.
1: Thank you for having me.

Our producer for the Young Artist Series is Megan Oglesby. Technical director Cameron Wiley recorded this session in Mod Moon Weyerhaeuser Studio, and he mixed it too. And a special thanks to two great friends of the show, Chip and Vicki Emery, whose support for Performance Today's Young Artists in Residence program continues to be such a gift to us all. Thank you. If you'd like to hear Sean Tirata Young again or enjoy performances from past Young Artists in Residence, check out the PT page. Our shows are archived online for 30 days after broadcast as streaming audio on demand. 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

0: The civil authorities have issued a local area emergency version AMI, beginning at 10:57 a.m. and ending at 2:57 p.m. Kayaker missing under wide river in the Seashore's Bayou area. White male 5'11 tall, 185 pounds wearing a black and red life jacket. Fluorescent green sit-on kayak with red and white cooler. If seen, call Mason Ocean at 911 dispatch at 2-3-1-8-6-9-5-8-5-8. A Yorker missing under wide river in the Seashore's Bayou area. White male 5'11 tall, 185 pounds wearing a black and red life jacket. Fluorescent green sit-on kayak with red and white cooler. If seen, call Mason Ocean at 911 dispatch at 2-3-1-8-6-9-5-8-5-8.
1: This is Bird Note. As the tides fall in Cape May, New Jersey, these American oyster catchers are living up to their name. The crow-sized shorebirds are mostly black and white, except for bright yellow eyes and a long orange bill. American oyster catchers are shellfish specialists that can be found foraging in intertidal zones along the U.S. Atlantic shoreline and both coasts of Central and South America. Their unmistakable bills allow them to smash up and scarf down oysters, clams, and other bivalves, attracting the attention of birders and mollusk-mooching seabirds. Sadly, researchers estimate that between 1970 and 2023, American oyster catchers lost roughly half their population to habitat degradation, human disturbance, and predation by mammals like coyotes, raccoons, and domestic cats. We can all do our part to conserve American oyster catchers by giving them space on shared beaches, keeping domestic pets indoors or on leash, and cutting fossil fuel emissions that drive climate change. You'll find more actions you can take to protect birds at our website, birdnote.org. I'm Ariana Rimmel. This episode is dedicated to Bob Goodale, whose lifelong love for birds and nature continues to inspire.
2: That changeable, shape-shifting portrait of Rome is just ahead. Here's a capricious snapshot of Vienna, written by Fritz Kreisler. He was born there, but he lived all over the world, and he was always nostalgic for his old home city of Vienna, especially for the Vienna he remembered from before the war. Here's one of several pieces Fritz Kreisler wrote reminiscing about his beloved city, The Viennese Caprice.

The Caprice Viennois. Viennese Caprice by Fritz Kreisler. Amy Schwartz Moretti played the violin. Elizabeth Pridgen at the piano. Elizabeth Pridgen is artistic director of the Atlanta Chamber Players, and she'll be back with that ensemble with Amy Schwartz Moretti and friends ahead. From APM, American Public Media, this is Performance Today. I'm Valerie Kaler. So glad to have you here for today's musical adventures and discoveries. On the way this hour, a trip to Texas for an American wind quintet, and a stop in Georgia with a story about a composer's wake-up call. Speaking of which...

Who needs an alarm clock when you got a blast like that to wake you up in the morning? When Tchaikovsky was visiting Rome in 1880, his hotel was near a military barracks. He woke up each morning to the sound of a bugler. And so when he wrote a musical souvenir of his time in Italy, he let the trumpet set the mood. That's just the beginning. Tchaikovsky soaked up all the music he could find. He bought books of it. He wandered around town looking for street musicians. But it all starts with that brassy wake-up call. Here's Tchaikovsky's postcard from Rome, the Capriccio Italien, Italian Caprice. Ivan Repušić leads the Frankfurt Radio Symphony Orchestra.

from a concert at the Alte Oper, the old opera house in Frankfurt, Germany. Ivan Repušić led the Frankfurt Radio Symphony Orchestra in Peter Tchaikovsky's Capriccio Italiano. In 1880, Tchaikovsky spent several months in Rome. He loved it. He loved the food, the weather, the melodic language. He especially loved the music. It was everywhere in the city. Street songs, carnival tunes, and the bugles from the cavalry barracks right next door to his hotel. Tchaikovsky jotted down all the tunes he heard in Rome and put them together in that piece for orchestra, the Capriccio Italiano. Have you experienced a very site-specific sound in your travels? Maybe like the different pitches of taxicab horns, a la Gershwin in Paris, or the birdsong that wound up in Dvorak's American Quartet. Share your story. Click the contact button on the PT page at yourclassical.org.

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1: This is Bob Mulder with Ephemeris for Monday, June 15th. Today, the sun will be out for 15 hours and 33 minutes, setting at 9:30, and it will rise tomorrow at 5:56. The moon, one day past new, will set at 10:47 this evening. Today is Mercury's greatest elongation or separation east of the sun, which means it trails the sun as the Earth rotates and sets in the evening sky after sunset. The separation angle from the sun is better than we get in the eastern elongations or closer to the vernal equinox. However, the angle of Mercury with respect to the sun is actually a bit less than 45 degrees, rather than 60 plus degrees that occurs near the vernal equinox. This is the last semi-decent appearance of Mercury in the evening sky this year. Our best hope of seeing Mercury again this year is in the morning sky around August 2nd. Personally, I find that Mercury seems to be easier to find when it's appearing in the morning sky rather than the evening sky.
0: The tiny town of Round Top, Texas, population 90-ish, hosts a yearly summer festival and institute. The festival is the public-facing part that you and I get to see and hear, and the institute is what's happening behind the scenes every day for 6 weeks. Daily rehearsals, master classes, concert prep. The young musicians who participate have access to a 200-acre campus with parks and gardens and a nature reserve, an extensive collection of rare books and manuscripts, and like many summer festivals, the opportunity to work, learn, and play side by side with professionals. It is a pretty impressive undertaking. Near the end of the six-week institute is a Best of Chamber Music showcase, 5 young artist ensembles featured in concert. Let's hear a performance from that showcase, a wind quintet, that's flute, oboe, clarinet, bassoon, and French horn, playing the Afro-Cuban Concerto by Valerie Coleman.

the Afro-Cuban Concerto for Wind Quintet, music by American composer Valerie Coleman. We heard it played by a group of students at the Round Top Festival Institute in Round Top, Texas. Leah Suk played flute, Nadia Parra was the oboist, Adam Kohlers played clarinet, Adrian Wittmer bassoon, and Eva Gomez played French horn. Composer Valerie Coleman says that concerto is often mistaken for a neoclassic work, but wants to make clear that its essence is 100% African and Cuban. There's a fundamental structure to all African-derived music, and those structural elements have been used to compose in every genre, including classical. Valerie Coleman's Afro-Cuban Concerto.

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0: Right now, a thought about the precarious emotional life of composers. There can be a nearly crushing sense of insecurity, and how an audience responds or doesn't to your music can have a huge effect on your own sense of worth. Through his 20s and early 30s, French composer Ernest Chausson thought he was doing all the right things. He went to the best schools, worked with the best teachers, but audiences in Paris were pretty indifferent to his compositions. Then, the piece we're about to hear premiered in the country next door, in Brussels, Belgium. Afterwards, Chausson wrote in his diary, quote, "I've never enjoyed such a success. I must believe my music is made for Belgians. I feel giddy and joyful. I think I'll have much more confidence after this." Here's the final movement from the piece that a Belgian audience enjoyed at its premiere, the Concerto for Piano, Violin, and String Quartet by French composer Ernest Chausson.

a wild piece that's part violin concerto, part piano concerto, part sextet. It even goes by a few different names. The chamber concerto, or just the concerto for violin, piano, and string quartet. Great piece, and not played often enough. We heard the final movement from that unusual concerto by Ernest Chausson from a concert in Atlanta, Georgia. Amy Schwartz-Moretti played solo violin. Elizabeth Pridgen was the pianist. Helen Hwayakim and Ken Wagner played violins. Catherine Lynn was the violist, and Brad Ritchie played cello. Together, they're members of the Atlanta Chamber Players. 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
1: This is the Composer's Datebook for June 15th. I'm John Burge. The Norwegian composer, Edvard Grieg, was born in Bergen on today's date in 1843. He's credited with putting Norway on the map, musically speaking, drawing inspiration from the folk music of his native land. What you might not know is that two famous French composers were fans. Grieg was about 19 years older than Claude Debussy and about 32 years older than Maurice Ravel, but both Frenchmen knew and admired Grieg's music. Despite criticizing Grieg's piano concerto for being too much like Schumann's, Debussy included Grieg's third violin sonata in one of his public recitals, praised Grieg's Peer Gynt incidental music, and described Grieg's songs as possessing the icy coldness of the Nordic lakes and the intensive fire of the sudden Nordic spring. Ravel once played some of Grieg's Norwegian dances for the composer, timidly at first. Grieg asked for a stronger beat, saying, "You should see our peasants with their fiddles, stamping the rhythm with their feet. Start over." Ravel complied, and Grieg got up and started dancing. After Grieg's death, Ravel said, "Next to Debussy, there's no other composer to whom I feel more related than Grieg." Composer's Datebook is produced by APM, American Public Media, in conjunction with the American Composers Forum, reminding you that all music was once new.
2: Live from NPR News, I'm Lakshmi Singh. Hezbollah is welcoming a preliminary agreement designed to end the war the U.S. and Israel initiated with Iran in late February, as well as Israel's military operations in southern Lebanon. Hezbollah is mainly based in Lebanon and is a proxy of Iran. Here's NPR's Jane Arraf.
3: Hezbollah said it viewed the agreement as a prelude to the complete withdrawal of Israeli forces and the return of displaced residents to their homes, particularly in border villages. But it also cautioned displaced Lebanese to wait before trying to return home in case Israel continued to launch attacks. Israel's defense minister said Monday that despite the agreement, Israel will not withdraw forces from southern Lebanon. More than 1.2 million people have been displaced by fighting in Lebanon, many of them unable to find shelter. In some parts of southern Lebanon, residents began going back after the ceasefire was announced. Jane Arraf, NPR News, Beirut.
2: The preliminary deal includes a halt to at least the U.S. naval blockade in the Strait of Hormuz. The blockade severely disrupted oil shipments, led to price surges in the United States and gasoline prices. But now we see, according to AAA, that the national average for a gallon of regular gas is down to just over $4. In World Cup competition today, Iran makes its 2026 debut in a match against New Zealand in Los Angeles, and the appearance by the Iranian team is getting a lot of attention. Steve Futterman reports.
4: The team arrived here yesterday from its training base in Tijuana, Mexico. There was tight security as the players and coaches boarded a bus to take them to their hotel. At a news conference, the Iranian coach, Amir Ghalanoui, through a FIFA interpreter, tried to play down any suggestion that the match has political overtones.
5: "I would like to let you know that we are here to play football, and we are here to represent the respectful people of Iran."
4: LA has the largest population of Iranian descent outside of Iran itself. Many are against the team taking part in the World Cup, claiming the players are being used as a propaganda tool by the Iranian Islamic regime. For NPR News, I'm Steve Futterman in Los Angeles.
2: The United Kingdom is banning minors under the age of 16 from accessing social media. Here's Prime Minister Keir Starmer.
6: "I do not accept, and I will never accept, that you can't be both pro-tech and AI and at the same time say we must protect our children. In fact, when I look at the brilliance of the innovators in AI and tech, I know very well that it is possible to do both."
2: Australia was the first country to pass such restrictions as the public voiced more concerns about mental or physical harms linked to online access. It's NPR.
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8: From IPR News in Interlaken, I'm Ed Ronco. A lawsuit will proceed over the death of an 8-year-old boy on the first day of school in 2024. 8-year-old Jason J.J. Hogeveen was killed while waiting at a bus stop in Kings Court Mobile Park in Traverse City. The Record Eagle reports that the wrongful death lawsuit names TCAPS, its superintendent, several district officials, the owner of Kings Court Mobile Home Park where the death occurred, the driver of the car that struck the boy, and the company he was working for. A congressional subcommittee hearing late last week near Lansing looked at problems faced by veterans getting medical appointments through the VA hospital system. Many Michigan veterans live hours from their local VA medical center. Republican Congressman Tom Barrett says a new system to book appointments with non-VA medical providers is making progress in meeting the need.
9: This allows them to spend less time scheduling each appointment. It means schedulers can be more efficient, and veterans, like the ones in this room, can get their appointments faster.
8: But VA officials admit there have been problems getting non-VA medical providers to sign up for the program, which has resulted in further delays for veterans seeking care. Traverse City St. Francis has repeated its state championship in baseball. The Gladiators won the Division III title again this year, beating Kalamazoo Christian 9-0 over the weekend. It helped that both teams' best pitchers were back again this year, along with 8 players from last year's team. The team ends the season at 34-5. The Harbor Springs girls soccer team won its state championship this weekend, too. The Rams beat Royal Oak Shrine on Friday afternoon to clinch the Division IV title. This is IPR.
10: 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It's 12:06, and you're tuned to Music at Midday. I'm your host, Kevin LaRose. Kicking off this hour, we have music of Herbert Brewer, a piece for solo organ entitled March Héroïque. We'll hear a performance by Interlaken alum and former instructor of organ, Thomas Barra.

0: Music composed in 1915 by Herbert Brewer. That was Marche Héroïque. Thomas Barra played the organ on Classical IPR. Welcome back to Music at Midday. I'm Kevin LaRose. Hope your week is off to a great start.
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0: Next, we'll revisit a 2022 performance by the Vienna Philharmonic Orchestra, conducted by Andras Nelsons. Here they are with an 1873 waltz composed by Johann Strauss II entitled Wiener Blut, or Vienna Blood.

premiered on April 22nd, 1873, Vienna Blood by Johann Strauss II marked the composer's debut conducting the Vienna Philharmonic Orchestra. We heard it performed by the same ensemble at a 2022 summer night concert conducted by Andras Nelsons. This is Music at Midday, broadcasting live from the campus of Interlochen Center for the Arts. I'm your host, Kevin LaRose. Right now, a work for solo piano by Australian composer Elena Katz-Chernin. Peggy's Rag is performed here by pianist Sarah Cahill on Classical IPR.

0: Music for piano, composed in 1996 by Alina Katz-Chernin. That was Peggy's Rag. We heard a performance by Sarah Cahill on Classical IPR.
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0: You're tuned to Music at Midday. I'm Kevin LaRose. Very grateful for your company on this Monday, June 15th. The National Weather Service is calling for a high in the mid-70s today with sunny skies. A slight chance of some showers tonight with temps in the mid-50s. Next, we will revisit a 2025 concert in Interlochen's Korsen Auditorium. Kevin Rhodes conducts the Traverse City Philharmonic in Aux Étoiles, To the Stars by Henri Duparc.

from a performance on April 13th, 2025 in Interlaken's Korsen Auditorium. That was Aux Étoiles, To the Stars, by French composer Henri Duparc, and played by the Traverse City Philharmonic, led by Kevin Rhodes. Written in 1874, the piece was originally conceived as the first movement of a larger three-movement work titled Poème Nocturne. However, Duparc was an intensely self-critical and perfectionist composer. Though even his other works no longer aligned with his artistic or spiritual life, he eventually destroyed the latter two movements of the Poème Nocturne, allowing only Aux Étoiles to survive. This is Music at Midday. I'm your host, Kevin LaRose. Right now, the quartet number 5 in D major by Gioachino Rossini. We hear the Ensemble Wien Berlin with an arrangement by Friedrich Baer for flute, clarinet, horn, and bassoon.

0: Music composed by a 12-year-old Gioacchino Rossini for strings and transcribed for winds by Friedrich Baer. That was the Wind Quintet, number 5 in D major. We heard a performance by Ensemble Wien Berlin on Classical IPR. It's almost 11 minutes until 1 o'clock, and you're tuned to Music at Midday, broadcasting live from the campus of Interlaken Center for the Arts. I'm Kevin LaRose.
1: Hi, I'm Kyle. I play tenor saxophone in the Sarah's Quartet.
2: 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I play baritone saxophone.
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this Wednesday, June 17th at 6 p.m., IPR Soundgarden Project presents the Sarah's Quartet with an open rehearsal at the River Club in Glen Arbor. More information can be found at soundgardenproject.org. Taking us to the top of the hour today is a work by Russian composer Alexander Glazunov. It's Concert Waltz No. 1 in D major. Igor Golovsin conducts the Moscow Symphony Orchestra.

piece inspired by Tchaikovsky and dedicated to Rimsky-Korsakov. That was the concert, Waltz No. 1 in D major by Alexander Glazunov. The Moscow Symphony Orchestra was conducted by Igor Kalavshin on Classical IPR. This is WIAA Interlaken, WIAB Mackinac City, W234BU Traverse City, and streaming online everywhere at classicalipr.org. Welcome back to Music at Midday. I'm your host, Kevin LaRose. Kicking off this hour, we have a work by American composer Maria Newman. Her sonata for solo guitar is dedicated to Nicholas Colossus, who we will hear perform it at a 2019 recital in Interlaken's Dendrinos Chapel.

from a September 19th, 2019 performance at Interlaken's Ninjinos Chapel. That was Nicholas Golosis with the Sonata for Solo Guitar by Maria Newman. You're tuned to Music at Midday on Classical IPR, broadcasting live from the campus of Interlaken Center for the Arts. I'm Kevin LaRose. Thanks for joining me this afternoon. Next, we'll head to a 2024 performance at St. Andrew's Presbyterian Church in Beulah. Jeffrey Cobb leads Canticum Novum in Jubilate Deo by Michael Mitchell.

0: from a performance on May 17th, 2024 at St. Andrew's Presbyterian Church in Beulah. That was Jubilate Deo by Michael Mitchell. We heard Canticum Novum led by Jeffrey Cobb on Classical IPR.
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0: Welcome back to Music at Midday. I'm your host, Kevin LaRose. Right now, a minimalistic work by Estonian composer Arvo Pärt. Fratres, Latin for brothers, is a three-part piece written in 1977 without fixed instrumentation. We'll hear a version adapted for violin, string orchestra, and percussion, performed by the Los Angeles Chamber Orchestra, with Interlochen alum and violinist Margaret Baitner.

music composed in 1977 by Arvo Pärt for three parts in mixed instrumentation. That was Fratres. We heard a performance by the Los Angeles Chamber Orchestra with Interlaken alum and violinist Margaret Baitner on Classical IPR. You're tuned to Music at Midday, broadcasting live from the campus of Interlaken Center for the Arts. I'm Kevin LaRose. Next, we have a piece for solo piano, Sonatine by Maurice Ravel, a performance by Marta Argerich.

Sonatine by Maurice Ravel was originally composed in 1903 at the urging of a friend who suggested Ravel submit an entry to a magazine-sponsored competition. The contest rules required the opening movement of a piano sonatina to be no longer than 75 measures. Ravel, incredibly, was the only participant, but was disqualified for exceeding the bar limit by a couple of measures. We just heard it performed by Marta Argerich. This is Music at Midday. I'm your host, Kevin LaRose. Right now, we'll move to music of Nikolai Rimsky-Korsakov, the Russian Easter Overture. Robert Spano conducts the Atlanta Symphony Orchestra on Classical IPR.

The Russian Easter Overture by Nikolai Rimsky-Korsakov. We heard a performance by the Atlanta Symphony Orchestra, conducted by Robert Spano. 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I'm Kevin LaRose. Next, we have an orchestral tone poem by British composer, oboist, and conductor, Dr. Ruth Gipps, entitled Knight in Armor. Rumen Gamba conducts the BBC National Orchestra of Wales.

Music composed in 1940 by Ruth Gibbs, that was Knight in Armour. The BBC National Orchestra of Wales was conducted by Rumen Gamba. This is Music at Midday from Classical IPR, broadcasting live from the campus of Interlaken Center for the Arts. I'm Kevin LaRose. Now, we'll stop into IPR Studio A for a 2024 performance featuring three Interlaken faculty members, violinist Tina Chu, cellist Patrick Owen, and pianist T.J. Limestall. Here they are with Cafe Music by Paul Schoenfield. This is the second movement, Rubato, Andante, Moderato.

from a 2024 performance in IPR Studio A. That was the second movement from Cafe Music by Paul Schoenfield. We heard Interlaken faculty members, violinist Tina Chu, cellist Patrick Owen, and pianist TJ Limonstall. You're tuned to Music at Midday on Classical IPR, broadcasting live from the campus of Interlaken Center for the Arts. I'm Kevin LaRose. Finishing out the hour is a piece by Sergei Prokofiev that was born from his 1929 ballet, The Prodigal Son. After the success of his fifth symphony, Prokofiev returned to the Symphony No. 4 for some revisions. The 1947 version is significantly longer, features thicker orchestration, expanded brass, and adds new instrumentation, including piano and E-flat clarinet. Here is a performance by the Malmö Symphony Orchestra, conducted by James DePriest.

0: Music of Sergei Prokofiev, revised in 1947. That was his Symphony No. 4 in C major. We heard a performance by the Malmö Symphony Orchestra, conducted by James DePriest. Thanks for tuning in to Music at Midday on Classical IPR. 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Up next is Noteworthy with Moki Kuruna, followed by Afternoon Classical with IPR's Emma Stadelman. I'm Kevin LaRose. Hope you have a wonderful week. I'll be back here on Monday, the 22nd, from noon to 3.
1: What would it take for you to pass up a once-in-a-lifetime opportunity? Whatever it might be, the alternative would have to be pretty important, right? Well, if you can believe it, this happens all the time. And today, I'd like to shine a light on one of the women in classical music who did just that. Hi there, I'm Loki Karuna, introducing to you today to the late, great Undine Smith Moore. Born in 1904, Undine Eliza Anna Smith Moore was one of the most significant Black composers of her day. So much so that she's been deemed historically as the Dean of Black Women Composers. Her talents were identified at a very early age, and once upon a time, she was encouraged to develop her skills even further at the Juilliard School. Focused on her wish to build consciousness and solidarity among those she engaged, Undine decided not to take this once-in-a-lifetime opportunity and instead focused on teaching youth and writing music that centered Black experiences. This 1953 piano work is a great example, one that she called Before I'd Be a Slave. About a decade later, Undine Smith Moore became the co-founder of the Black Music Center at the then Virginia State College, aimed to teach people about Black contributions to the world of music. Her impact and her compositions have served as the foundation for so much of today's continued study of Black music, making her, without a doubt, one of history's most noteworthy. Noteworthy is a production of WDAV Classical Public Radio.
2: Good afternoon. I'm Emma Stadelman with Afternoon Classical here on Classical IPR, broadcasting live from the campus of Interlaken Center for the Arts. It's great to be with you this Monday afternoon, June 15th. Up first is an 1898 piece by Russian composer Alexander Scriabin. Here's Piano Sonata No. 3 in F-sharp minor, performed by Chinese-American pianist Yuja Wang.

0: You just heard Alexander Scriabin's Piano Sonata No. 3 in F-sharp minor, performed by Chinese-American pianist Yuja Wang.
1: Hello, Interlochen Public Radio supporters. I'm Roberto, and I play the soprano saxophone in the Sarah's Quartet, and we are going to be in residence in Glen Arbor for the next 2 weeks. Our goal is to put live music everywhere you go, so we'll be at Empire Beach for the sunset, at Old Settlers Park on Glen Lake for an open rehearsal, and at coffee shops in Glen Arbor to celebrate the sunrise, just to name a few. This year, we're really excited to collaborate with the award-winning Michigan writer Anne-Marie Omen and storyteller Norm Wheeler to weave music, history, and legends into unforgettable concert experiences. Find out more at soundgardenproject.org.

I'm Emma Stadelman, and thanks for keeping me company this Monday afternoon. You're listening to Classical IPR, live from the campus of Interlaken Center for the Arts. Up next is Symphony No. 3 in C Major by Nikolai Rimsky-Korsakov. It's performed by the Russian State Symphony Orchestra under the direction of Evgeny Svetlanov.

That was Symphony No. 3 in C major by Nikolai Rimsky-Korsakov and performed by the Russian State Symphony Orchestra under the direction of Evgeny Svetlanov. 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I'm Emma Stadelman, and thanks for listening. Now, how about some good news? The Traverse City St. Francis boys baseball team won the Division III state championship over the weekend. This is the second state championship win in a row for the Gladiators. They shut out their opponents, Kalamazoo Christian, 9-0 in the final at Michigan State University. The Harbor Springs girls soccer team also made history last week, winning the first state championship in the program's history. 9 and 10 News reports that Harbor Springs defeated Royal Oak Shrine Catholic to clinch the Division IV state title. Finally, Child and Family Services of Northwestern Michigan's Brown Bag Campaign is kicking off its 36th year this June. This mission provides supplies to children in foster care in the region. Each donation pays for things like stuffed animals to hug, counseling, school supplies, winter boots, and opportunities such as music or dance lessons or summer camp. According to a press release from Child and Family Services of Northwestern Michigan, their Brown Bag campaign has raised more than $685,000 for children since it began 37 years ago. I'm Emma Stadelman, and you're listening to Classical IPR. Thank you for joining me this Monday afternoon. Up next, we have Armenian Scenes by Alexander Aratunian. It's performed by the Atlantic Brass Quintet, and you'll also hear Richard Flanagan on percussion.

That was Armenian Scenes by Alexander Aratunian, performed by the Atlantic Brass Quintet and also Richard Flanagan on percussion. I'm Emma Stadelman, and thanks for keeping me company this Monday afternoon. Classical IPR broadcasts live from the campus of Interlochen Center for the Arts. Up next, music from the world of video games. Castlevania Symphony of the Night is a 1997 fantasy action role-playing game developed and published by Konami. Game composer Michiru Yamane drew from both classical and rock music for the soundtrack, also incorporating musical motifs from the previous 1994 Castlevania game. Here is Dracula's Castle from Castlevania Symphony of the Night, arranged by Daniel Romberger and performed by the Game Brass.

0: That was music from the fantasy action RPG, Castlevania Symphony of the Night. You heard Dracula's Castle by Michiru Yamane, arranged by Daniel Romberger and performed by the Game Brass.
1: Hi, I'm Kyle. I play tenor saxophone in the Sarah's Quartet.
2: 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I play baritone saxophone.
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I'm Emma Stadelman, and you're listening to Classical IPR, broadcasting live from Interlaken Center for the Arts. Up next, music from Frédéric Chopin. This is Piano Sonata No. 2 in B-flat minor. It's performed by Janaba Kanamason.

0: You just heard Frédéric Chopin's Piano Sonata No. 2 in B-flat minor. It was performed by Geneva Canna Mason. I'm Emma Stadelman, and thanks for tuning in to Afternoon Classical. Classical IPR broadcasts live from the campus of Interlaken Center for the Arts. We'll have just one more piece before you'll hear Christy L'Esperance talking to the Cirrus Quartet in Studio A, so stay tuned for that. Before that, one more piece, though. Here is the suite from the 1962 off-Broadway revival of Anything Goes. Music is by Cole Porter, but you'll hear featured singers Hal Linden, Barbara Long, Mickey Deems, and Eileen Rogers in their rendition of It's the Lovely, Friendship, and Anything Goes.
1: 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If

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I'm Christy L'Esperance, and I'm here with a live audience and the Saris Saxophone Quartet.

0: Wow. Welcome to Studio A at Interlochen Public Radio. I'm Christy Lesperance, and we just heard the multiple award-winning Cirrus Saxophone Quartet perform for our live audience in IPR's Studio A. They are in Northern Michigan for the Soundgarden Project. That's a collaboration between Glen Arbor Arts Center and Interlochen Public Radio. Welcome.
1: Thank you
2: so much.
0: So what did you just play?
1: We just played a piece by Argentinian composer Astor Piazzolla entitled Milonga del Ángel, or Dance of the Angel.
0: Oh, it was amazing. I saw the whole group take a deep breath before your last note. I did. So how about some introductions? Can you tell us who you are, what you play, and then let your instrument give a little shout out too?
1: Yeah, totally. So I'll start. I'm the highest voice in the saxophone quartet. So I play the soprano saxophone, and my name is Roberto Campa, and this is what it sounds like.
3: I'm Laura, and I play the alto saxophone, and here's a little bit of that.
4: And I'm Kyle Kato, and I play the tenor saxophone.
5: And I'm Sam Deshaun, and I play the bari sax.
0: All right. Well, your group has formed a little habit over the last few years. You've been collecting awards. Would you mind bragging a little bit and tell us about those?
3: Sure. We're coming off a really eventful and exciting year. Last year, around this time, we were named the winners of the Concert Artists Guild competition. So that means we signed with them for a multi-year management contract, and they're based out of New York City. And last year, again, around the same time, we were named the gold medalists of the Fischhoff Chamber Music Competition. And on top of that, we've been named first prize winners in the MTNA competition, in the Yellow Springs competition, the Briggs Chamber Music Competition. Am I missing anything?
0: Oh, wow. Well, congratulations. I'm sure there are more to come. So Cirrus Quartet, can you tell me about the name of your ensemble? Where did it come from?
5: Yeah, so the name Cirrus comes from Greek mythology, actually. So in Greek mythology, the story of Cirrus is about a bull who was kind of wreaking havoc on all this land. He was trampling the crops, kind of destroying the cities, and all kind of just causing problems. And Persephone, the Greek goddess, came down and was able to tame the bull. And after she tamed the bull, everywhere that Cirrus walked, flowers started to grow. So we took that to kind of relate to the historical perception of the saxophone as maybe an unruly instrument that wasn't fit for classical music or fit for the concert hall. And we like to think that everywhere we go and present the saxophone, we're helping change its perception and, you know, helping flowers grow through the music.
0: And isn't that a perfect segue into why you're here, the Soundgarden Project, popping up like flowers around the area. You're the first of three ensembles in Northern Michigan this summer as part of the Soundgarden Project, and you've done this before. Could you describe, first of all, the Soundgarden Project to those who haven't encountered it yet?
4: Absolutely. So the basic premise of the Soundgarden Project is to plant music in unexpected places. So last year, we were here at Interlochen and also up at Glen Arbor. We played at places like the gas station, at shops, just walking around on the street, just going up to people and trying to brighten their day with a little bit of music and introduce them to classical music and the saxophone.
0: So when you were growing up and practicing your saxophone, were you having grand images of playing at the gas station?
3: Absolutely.
1: Yeah, but I mean, in all seriousness, I think it's a really cool opportunity to introduce people to this medium. People that might not otherwise go to a classical music concert and that might not know how to listen to classical music, to really demystify it and be able to connect with them more.
0: Right. And so do you have any good stories from last summer? Did people think you were out busking ever?
5: Yeah,
1: we did get a couple donation requests, but no. I think the most memorable story for me was actually at the gas station here by Interlochen. We had an older man come to us and at first a little maybe hesitant to kind of give us some time to play something, but then once we started and we connected with him and we started asking him about his life, you know, he really got emotional in talking about his own musical experience in band, and also his father, I think, was a trumpet player. And we just played some piece that might not be as special to us, but it did make him tear up just from that connection. So even if it's music he didn't know, there was still that that impact.
0: Oh, that's great. Now, you'll be at more than the Interlaken gas station this year. The whole schedule of each visiting group, including the Cerus Quartet, C-E-R-U-S, can be downloaded at soundgardenproject.org. So part of your 10 days of free music include sound samples. What are those?
3: So sound samples are kind of what we described as the premise of the Soundgarden Project, is us approaching people on the street or in a, you know, specified location, whether that be a market or a store or a gas station. And we essentially, you know, approach them and kind of give a 30-second elevator pitch of the Soundgarden Project. So we ask if we can play something for them. And usually that goes well. And they say, yes, you can play for us. And we play maybe about 15 or 20 seconds of music. And then we find a way to relate that to them. So we pose a question to them, whether that be, you know, what does this music remind you? Does it remind you of your kids? Does it remind you of maybe somewhere you've lived? And then we ask a question in a way of connecting them to the music. Which kid does this remind you of? Which place have you lived does this remind you of? And then we take that and we spin it back on ourselves, and then we play that same excerpt with their words in mind, if that makes sense.
0: Well, could we do one of those on the fly right now?
3: Absolutely.
0: Okay. Well, so we're going to get some help from someone who is very closely related to the Soundgarden Project. Could you introduce yourself, please?
2: Yeah, I'm Matt Schlomer. I'm the artistic director and founder of the Soundgarden Project.
0: Great. Well, can you act out one of these sound samples for us,
2: sure,
0: for the audience?
2: Yeah. So in this instance, we have a live audience here, and it looks like everybody's bright-eyed and bushy-tailed here. Tell me a little bit about your story with Interlaken. Are you new? Have you been here a long time?
6: Well, I've been here since September. I am finishing up a fellowship here. I'm the first classical IPR fellow here at Interlaken Public Radio. I'm Isabel, if any of you don't know me. And I've always been a fan of classical music, and it's just so inspiring to see all this music live.
2: And where are you from?
6: California, Los Angeles.
2: Oh my goodness. Yes. So first time in the Midwest?
6: Yes, and also in the rural Midwest.
2: Oh wow. Yes, it is a little rural here. And when Interlaken's a very unique place because it doesn't exist anywhere else. And so I'm guessing this last year was a lot of new experiences. Yeah.
6: Very eye-opening. Yeah.
2: Yeah, I bet. Well, you know, we like to play some games with the Soundgarden Project when we plant music in unexpected places, surprise. So since you've had so many unique experiences that I don't know about, they're going to play something, and I don't know what they're going to play. There's no right or wrong answer. But tell me, what would this be the soundtrack to, perhaps, of one of your experiences this year that stands out? Just whatever comes to mind, that this might be the soundtrack of some moment you had in your first year at Interlaken.

0: Okay, and what came to mind?
1: Oh, it's very pastoral. It reminded me of the other day when I was just walking out on Duck Lake and experiencing the breeze and the balmy atmosphere.
0: Okay, what time of day was it?
1: Probably like 3 or 4 p.m.
0: Oh, and it's been afternoon. Beautiful. Like the smells have just been so great with the rain. And so the other day, was it a rainy day?
1: Was it was a sunny not a rainy day.
0: It was a sunny day.
1: It was very hot outside, but it was very nice to see everything in the lake. It's just very cool.
0: Okay, well, we put you on the spot, so let's put them on the spot. Saris, I want you to imagine, if you don't mind closing your eyes, I want you to imagine just a warm day. The sun is on your skin. You can smell all the spring flowers. There's this light, warm breeze that's rushing across you as you walk through the woods in this green landscape, this green cathedral of trees on the Interlaken campus. And would you play that again and try to capture that warm sun and the breeze?

0: Isn't that incredible? It's different, right?
1: A little bit, yeah.
0: Yeah. So thanks for playing along with us, and hope you have many more sunny days at Interlochen.
2: Oh, that was so neat. It felt, we're in an air-conditioned room, and to be honest, I'm a little chilly, but that warmed me right up. Oh, so beautiful. So these are probably unusual circumstances for a classical musician to approach people on the street. Is it in your nature to approach people on the street with a saxophone strapped to your neck?
3: I think it's actually a little different. I mean, this is the second year we've done it, so it gets more comfortable as you go on. But I think one of the great things about this whole exercise is, you know, we spend so much time alone in practice rooms and together, the four of us rehearsing, but the skills of kind of communicating our music to people and pitching ourselves and also just connecting with people are not as taught in music school and just mm-hmm. in musical training. So that's kind of a whole, you know, just as important as the music. If people don't feel comfortable listening to you or feel connected to you, they're not going to want to experience the music. So I think it's just so important, and it's the exercise of doing it is just so applicable to everything else we're doing within the concert hall.
2: Right. Do people ever turn the tables and ask for requests from you?
3: All the time.
2: I have one for you, and you're going to hate me for it. Who can play Careless Whisper?
4: Cockfield.

0: All right, that was Kyle. Thank you. On the tenor sax. Well, can you all play another piece of music for us? Maybe one that will appear on one of your concerts around?
1: Yeah, so actually this piece will play at one of our upcoming concerts. It's another Piazzolla piece, so experimenting a lot with Piazzolla since it's such, you know, there's so many colors in his music, and the tango quintet incorporates so many different sounds from just the classical music field in general, so we really love kind of transferring those colors to the saxophone. But it's a piece called Michelangelo 70, so it's a lot more upbeat than the last piece, and yeah, we hope you enjoy it.

0: Thank you so much. That was the Saris Saxophone Quartet playing for a live audience in IPR's Studio A. We heard Astor Piazzolla's Michelangelo 70. So, audience, do you have any questions for the Saris Quartet?
1: How did you do the popping?
2: Yeah, so the popping sound, it's one of the many extended techniques of the saxophone, but it's there's two main purposes. So we can do it with a pitch assigned to it. So it kind of sounds like you're plucking a string instrument. Or you could do a little bit louder of a percussion sound, which is what you heard in this last piece, where and then there's ranges of dynamics. So I'll show a little bit more tame one. And Kyle here can show a really loud one, too.
3: And it's called Slap Tongue.
2: It's called Slap Tongue.
0: The Saris Saxophone Quartet is in Northern Michigan as part of the Soundgarden Project through Friday, June 19th. Their culminating concert will be on the 19th at Glen Arbor Township Hall at 7 p.m. And all the details, including their full schedule, and it is a full schedule, can be downloaded at soundgardenproject.org. Thank you so much for being here.
2: Thank you all.
1: Thank you for having us.
0: So we have Roberto Campa, soprano saxophone, Laura Ramsey and her black Converse high tops, alto saxophone, Kyle Cotto, tenor saxophone, and the Lisa Simpson of the group, Sam Deshawn, Barry saxophone. We'll keep our eyes peeled and our ears perked through June 19th while we're around Glen Arbor. Saris will be popping up all over the place. And thanks to today's studio audience. Give yourself a hand. Jack Connors engineered this edition of Studio A. I'm Christy L'Esperance. Thanks for listening.
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5: Live from NPR News in Washington, I'm Ryland Barton. Iranian and U.S. officials say they've reached a preliminary agreement to reopen the Strait of Hormuz, setting the stage to end the war. Hardliners in Iran have accused negotiators of betraying the late supreme leader who was killed by U.S.-Israeli airstrikes on the first day of the war. Critics of Iran's government feel betrayed by the U.S., Duri Buscarin reports.
6: In a voice note to NPR, a web developer who asked to remain anonymous for his safety said he has no reaction. He can only give swears and curses. I am really sorry, but I cannot be polite anymore, he said. The American administration clearly doesn't give a penny to Iranian public opinion. After months of airstrikes and the killings of dozens of top officials, Iran's leadership remains strikingly similar and perhaps more hardline than their predecessors. In a press conference, Iran's foreign ministry spokesman, Ismail Baghaei, said the preliminary agreement is a, quote, product of the legendary resilience and resistance of the Iranian people against the aggressions of two villainous actors equipped with all material means. For NPR News, I'm Duri Buscarin in Istanbul.
5: U.S. stocks rose today on hopes that a deal between the U.S. and Iran will soon allow oil to flow through the Strait of Hormuz. NPR's Scott Horsley reports.
7: Stocks are up and crude oil prices are down on news of the diplomatic deal to reopen the strait, which is expected to be finalized later this week. AAA says retail gasoline prices dipped to an average of $4.06 a gallon overnight. That's down about a dime from a week ago, but still about $1.08 more than before the war began.
5: NPR's Scott Horsley reporting. Starter homes in a record number of cities now cost $1 million or more. NPR's Jennifer Ludden reports it's part of a surge in home prices since 2020.
8: New data from the real estate website Zillow finds 242 cities have million-dollar entry-level homes. That's three times as many as before the pandemic housing boom. Most places are in California, but the fastest growth is in New York and New Jersey. Million-dollar starters have also spread to interior states like Texas, Wyoming, and Illinois. They're defined here as the lowest third of the market in a region. Despite that, Zillow finds that nationwide, the typical starter home is still a lot less, just under $200,000. A housing shortage has priced out many first-time buyers, but Zillow finds the tough market easing a bit, with more inventory and prices growing more slowly. Jennifer Ludden, NPR News, Washington.
5: A U.S. Air Force B-52 Stratofortress crashed shortly after takeoff at Edwards Air Force Base today. The B-52 is a long-range bomber that first entered service in 1955 and has been used in the Iran War. Its current version typically carries a crew of five and can carry as much as 70,000 pounds of bombs and other munitions.
4: Officials say emergency crews immediately responded to the scene and that the situation is ongoing. This is NPR News.
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10: From IPR News in Interlaken, I'm Vivian Law. A U.S. Census expert says a recent ruling against Detroit reveals major flaws in how the Bureau judges population size. A court rejected Detroit officials' challenge that its population was undercounted because the Census Bureau tied it to how many people it estimates are in Wayne County as a whole. Census expert Kurt Metzger says he believes the Bureau is open to changing its methodology.
11: On the other side, the question is, do they have the funding? Does Congress even care? They've already been cut on their pre-2030 tests. They're talking about using the post office to do census work.
10: Metzger argues the population in cities like Detroit will not be counted accurately until the Bureau updates its procedures. He predicts that it's unlikely to happen before the 2030 census. Michigan's attorney general is listing out concerns with contract proposals for a planned data center about 30 miles from Detroit. Capitol correspondent Colin Jackson has more.
12: As written, the contracts would require Google to pay for all new renewable energy and electricity storage projects to meet the center's massive power demands. Google would also pay DTE Energy for a minimum amount of power across at least 15 years once everything is up and running. But Michigan Attorney General Dana Nessel says the devil is in the details.
13: This contract has plenty of devils in it. You know, it's really concerning because the way it's written right now could end up putting DTE customers on the hook for hundreds of millions of dollars.
12: DTE says having another large-scale customer could save its other ratepayers over $1 billion across the data center's lifespan by spreading grid maintenance costs around. I'm Colin Jackson.
10: Grape growers are optimistic. Cherry growers, not so much. Those are a couple of the glances into local fruit season this year. The ticker reports that cherry growers are seeing some frost damage in their orchards, and that it could be another small tart cherry crop this year. Grape growers, on the other hand, are saying things are looking pretty good. Grapes come later and are less vulnerable to wild swings in the weather early in the season. The last few years have been strong for grapes. This is IPR.
14: 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Up next, it is time for the Well-Tempered Commute, which is our 5 o'clock all-block hour. Kicking things off, here is what was originally the cello suite number 4 in E-flat major. Arranged by Victoria Drake for harp, it is now the suite number 4 in A-flat major. Here it is, performed by Victoria Drake.

0: You just heard what was originally the Cello Suite No. 4 in E flat major, arranged and performed by Victoria Drake. Now for harp, it is Suite No. 4 in A flat major.
1: Hello, Interlochen Public Radio supporters. I'm Roberto, and I play the soprano saxophone in the Sarah's Quartet, and we are going to be in residence in Glen Arbor for the next 2 weeks. Our goal is to put live music everywhere you go, so we'll be at Empire Beach for the sunset, at Old Settlers Park on Glen Lake for an open rehearsal, and at coffee shops in Glen Arbor to celebrate the sunrise.

0: to name a few. 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
1: I'm Emma Stadelman, and you're listening to Classical IPR, live from the campus of Interlochen Center for the Arts. You're listening to the Well-Tempered Commute, our 5 o'clock all Bach hour. Up next is Bach's Cantata No. 2, which was written for the second Sunday after Trinity. It's called Ach Gott von Himmel sei darin, or O God, Look Down from Heaven. It's performed here by the English Baroque soloists and the Monteverdi Choir under the direction of John Elliott Gardiner. You'll hear featured Daniel Taylor, alto, James Gilchrist, tenor, and Stephen Varco, baritone.

You just heard Bach's cantata number 2, Ach Gott von Himmel sei Darin, performed by the English Baroque soloists and the Monteverdi Choir under the direction of John Elliott Gardner. Featured were Daniel Taylor, alto, James Gilchrist, tenor, and Stephen Varco, baritone. I'm Emma Stadelman with you for the Well-Tempered Commute, our 5 o'clock all Bach hour. IPR, broadcast live from the campus of Interlaken Center for the Arts. Up next, here's Bach's Chromatic Fantasy in D minor, performed by pianist Bruce Levingston.

that was Bach's Chromatic Fantasy in D minor, performed by pianist Bruce Levingston. I'm Emma Stadelman, and you're listening to Classical IPR. Thanks for keeping me company this afternoon. We have just one more piece in the Well-Tempered Commute today. Up next is Bach's Cello Suite No. 1, Prelude, performed by Yo-Yo Ma.

That was Cello Suite No. 1, Prelude, performed by Yo-Yo Ma. 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I'm Emma Stadelman, and thank you so much for listening this Monday afternoon.

Welcome to Great Lakes Concerts. I'm Jody Knoll, your host. Great Lakes Concerts airs on Interlochen's Classical IPR, WRCJ Detroit, Blue Lake Public Radio, and WKAR 90.5 Classical in East Lansing, where the program is produced. Organist Dave Wagner starts this week's program with Henri Moulez's Carillon Sortie from a concert at Mission Hill Church in Traverse City.

Then, MSU choral ensembles joined the Lansing Symphony Orchestra to perform the groundbreaking seven-movement symphony, The Notebooks of Leonardo da Vinci, by American composer Jocelyn Hagen.

Great Lakes Concerts is made possible in part by a gift from Ed and Wanda Eichler of Pigeon, Michigan, who invite you to join them in supporting classical music on your local public radio station. 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Carillon sortie, or carillon sortie, is French for bel postlude. It was written by the 20th century French organist and composer Henri Moulay, and it's played here by organist Dave Wagner at the organ of the Mission Hill Church in Traverse City, recording made on September 14th, 2025.

Organist Dave Wagner at the Mission Hill Church in Traverse City on September 14th, 2025, played Henri Moulez's Carillon Sortie, or Carillon Sortie. Dave Wagner is program director and music host at WRCJ in Detroit and hosts live Detroit Symphony Orchestra concerts in their statewide broadcasts. We'll hear Dave play César Franck's Finale as the final work on this week's program in about 35 minutes. This is Great Lakes Concerts. I'm Jody Knoll. The Notebooks of Leonardo da Vinci is a groundbreaking work by Minnesota-based composer Jocelyn Hagen that blends choir, orchestra, and synchronized visuals based on Leonardo's writings and sketches. Even though the work is intended to be experienced with the visual component, the music stands on its own as well, and I thought it would be worth including in Great Lakes Concerts. The movements are painting and drawing, practice, ripples, the greatest good, the Vitruvian Man, invention, nature, perception, and look at the stars. The Notebooks of Leonardo da Vinci by Jocelyn Hagen in this performance at the Wharton Center on October 4th, 2025, the Lansing Symphony Orchestra, joined by the MSU Choral Union, State Singers, and University Chorale, all under the direction of Timothy Muffet.

Timothy Moffat directed the Lansing Symphony Orchestra, the MSU Choral Union, State Singers, and University Chorale in Jocelyn Higgins' The Notebooks of Leonardo da Vinci, from a performance on October 4, 2025, at the Wharton Center in East Lansing. I'm Jody Knoll, and you're listening to Great Lakes Concerts. For our final work this week, César Franck's Finale for Organ is played by organist Dave Wagner at the Mission Hill Church Organ in Traverse City.

0: Organist Dave Wagner from a concert given at Mission Hill Church, Traverse City on September 14, 2025, played Finale for organ by César Franck. Great Lakes Concerts is produced at the WKAR 90.5 Classical Studios, a division of the College of Communication Arts and Sciences at Michigan State University. I'm your host and producer, Jody Knoll. 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

Hello there, and welcome to Exploring Music. It's Bill McLaughlin here. Our theme this week, the symphony. Wait a minute, does that sound a little bit familiar to you? Well, I hope so. That means you've been paying attention. This is the 10th week we have spent examining the development of the symphony. We've been doing this for 10 years now, about one a year. We started with the music of Franz Joseph Haydn, who's sort of the inventor, the father of the symphony. Then comes Mozart, Haydn's close friend, and Haydn's pupil, Beethoven. We went as far as the Eroica Symphony. And then I thought, wow, that was really fun. We should probably do a few more of these. Let's see, where should we go next? Well, in the beginning, it was very easy to figure out where to go. From Beethoven's third symphony, Eroica, we had another six Beethoven symphonies to go, and then Schubert, then Schumann, then Brahms and Mendelssohn, and then some exotics like Dvorak and Tchaikovsky. So for a long time, we followed a very clear kind of chronological path in the development of the symphony. Until I realized I was leaving out a lot of wonderful music that were sort of like different branches coming off the tree trunk. So we went back and got a lot of French composers from the mid-19th century, and then a week with a lot of Russian composers from the mid-19th century, and so on. On our last expedition, we got up as far as music of Paul Hindemith and Franz Schmidt, a piece from the 1930s. We heard music of Darius Milhaud and even heard the big symphonic tone poem Turanga Lila of Messiaen, which was completed in the years just after the Second World War. And once again, when I looked at all of the repertoire I was leaving out, I thought, uh-oh, so much stuff that's really wonderful to hear, rarely heard in concert, rarely heard on the radio for that matter. We have to go back and get some of these big, beautiful pieces. That's our task this week. To start, we're going all the way back to the beginning of the 20th century, to the years 1902, 3, 4, when the composer Alexander Scriabin had moved from Russia to Switzerland. Scriabin, what an interesting figure. Interested in philosophy, he studied Nietzsche, and then he discovered something called synesthesia. That's the experience of seeing colors, vivid colors, as a result of hearing music. So he invented a color wheel, which would project brilliant colors at the appropriate moments of listening to his music. Kind of sounds like the 1960s, like a light show, doesn't it? But that was before the First World War. And in fact, even the color wheel is slightly after the music we're going to hear today. We're going all the way back to 1902, 1904. Scriabin is in Switzerland. He's breaking up with his wife. He'd fallen in love with another woman, and he's writing a big piece for orchestra, his third symphony, which he entitled The Divine Poem. In this performance, we're hearing a man who just loves the music of Scriabin. It's Riccardo Muti. Quite likely, Muti is the greatest conductor of Scriabin alive at the moment. So here's the Philadelphia Orchestra, Riccardo Muti, third symphony of Scriabin from 1902-34, The Divine Poem. This is a big, wonderful 25-minute musical feast.

Ricardo Muti conducting the Philadelphia Orchestra, music of Alexander Scriabin, the Third Symphony, entitled The Divine Poem. You're tuned into Exploring Music, and this week, once again, for the 10th time, the 10th week, we are exploring the development of this symphony. Drop us a line, let us know how you like the show. Write to us at our website, exploringmusic.org. All right, we just heard music from 1904. Let's go about 10 years later. This is right before the First World War. And the composer is someone of whom I'm really fond, even though I don't know very much about him. George Ionescu was born in Romania, 1881. He lived until the middle 1950s. He was a great musician, great violinist. He was a prodigy as a child before he went off to study in Vienna and Paris. In fact, Pablo Casals, the great cellist, said, George Ionescu is the greatest musical phenomenon since Mozart. There's high praise from a high place. Usually when we hear the music of George Ionescu, it's some of the wonderful Romanian-flavored music, especially the two Romanian rhapsodies. But Ionescu wrote a series of symphonies which almost never get played, at least in the United States. And when I started to dig into this, I fell in love with the opening of his second symphony. It just takes off like a bat. Let's listen now to this Romanian orchestra named the George Ionescu State Philharmonic Orchestra, the first movement of the Symphony No. 2 in A major, music from 1914.

I love the way all that energy just sort of evaporates after all the high spirits we've just heard. That's the first movement of the second symphony of the Romanian composer George Enescu. Wonderful performance by an orchestra in Bucharest, the George Enescu State Philharmonic. The conductor was Horia Andreescu. There are not enough hats in the world for a musician like George Enescu. He's a fabulous violinist, a very good conductor, very interesting composer, also a sort of inspiring teacher. He was the teacher of young Yehudi Menuhin. Enescu took him outdoors. Enescu, who was from Romania, had a deep connection with the Roma people. So there is George Enescu throwing his arm around the young Yehudi Menuhin and going off to spend a week at a gypsy fiddle camp in the south of France. Spectacular force, which you hear in that music. And now a really delightful piece I've just discovered, the Fourth Symphony of the Polish composer Karol Szymanowski. This piece actually composed around 1932. Szymanowski calls this his Fourth Symphony, but on the score that I was able to find, you see the subtitle, Sinfonia Concertante, implying that it's a solo piece, like a little concerto with the orchestra. And we have a spectacular pianist to play for us, Levova Ansnes, playing with the City of Birmingham Symphony under the direction of not quite yet Sir Simon Rattle at the time they made this recording. Music of Karol Szymanowski, the Andante Molto Sostenuto from the Fourth Symphony.

Isn't that wonderful? I think I'm so excited about this because I just learned this piece in the last couple of days. I'd never heard it. Music of the Polish composer Karol Szymanowski. One movement of his fourth symphony, the Sinfonia Concertante. And the solo pianist there was Leif Ove Andsnes, sounding spectacular as he always does. We heard the City of Birmingham Symphony Orchestra under Simon Rattle. Well, that's about all the music we can fit in today. There's more great music coming up, so don't go anywhere for a while. See you tomorrow. 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Our production assistants are Ella Pinsloop, Eric Opland, Adela Skoransky, and Weston Williams. Rebecca Neistat is the WFMT production and syndication manager. 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I'm Bill McLaughlin. 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

composer Julia Wolf won the 2015 Pulitzer Prize in Music for her oratorio about Pennsylvania coal miners' anthracite fields. She had previously explored American labor history with her work Steel Hammer, which was a reimagining of the John Henry legend. And on this week's broadcast, we'll hear Dr. Wolf's exploration of women's labor in New York's garment industry at the turn of the 20th century. I'm Alec Baldwin. Please listen with me as we present Fire in My Mouth on the New York Philharmonic this week.